0: speak louder than words. And if you were truly sorry, you would have owned up to what you've done, not put us through 16 months of hell leading up to just 2 weeks of a distressing, traumatic trial. Does that look sorry to you?
1: A perfect storm of hatred is what drove Dave Latelli out of NZ Muscle's top job after just 1 week. The former boxer resigned from the embattled supplement company following intense backlash over his appointment, including death threats and the leaking of his home address. NZ Muscle's being investigated after a YouTube expose last month raised allegations of country of origin fraud and unregistered manufacturing. Latelli says he learned a lot in just 1 week as chief executive.
2: I learned who my friends were. I also learned that I'll never, ever go into politics. That's because I can imagine that's what it's like.
1: Police believe a body found in Auckland's Swanson is that of missing woman Wolvenie Ding. The 20-year-old was last seen in West Auckland a week ago. Acting Detective Inspector Megan Goldie says formal identification processes are still underway and Wolvenie Ding's family has been informed. And a young Christchurch woman has died while on the trip of a lifetime, holidaying on the French Riviera. Tributes are flowing for 21-year-old Bella Byrne after she died from a cardiac arrest. Her mother, Hayley Middleton, told NZ Herald they pinky promised they'd wander the streets of Europe together after Bella fell in love with children's book Belinda Goes to Paris as a small child. Destiny Church Man Up facilitator Shane Dempster has been sentenced to home detention for violence against his wife and threatening to kill her. Open Justice reports he was convicted by a Whangarei jury last month for assault on a person in a family relationship, threats to kill, and unlawful possession of a prohibited firearm. Transport Minister Chris Bishop's not giving any hints on the opening date of Auckland's City Rail Link. The new $12.2 million pedestrian bridge at Glen Innes train station opened today after 10 months of construction. Bridges at Tamahia and Takanini will also be completed in the coming months. At the opening today, Bishop says testing for the CRL is still happening.
3: We don't want to open it before we're ready. I mean, imagine what would happen if we opened it prematurely and then it had to close again. That would be embarrassing for me, but most importantly, it would be embarrassing for everyone involved in this project.
1: Focus in Auckland today on the difficulty that some patients have in accessing the medication they need, with 17 organisations displaying medicines their patients cannot access without paying a hefty price. To sport. A public service announcement for those passing through Ashburton this afternoon. Several convoys have headed to Alexandra, hoping to witness a piece of provincial rugby history as Mid-Canterbury challenge Otago for the Ranfurly Shield. Hammers coach Matt Winter's heartened by the level of local support.
4: Every second person you talk to is coming down with someone. So, I don't imagine there'll be too much going on in Ashburton this weekend. A good portion of town's going to be in Alexandra.
1: Kick-off is 2:30pm. Netball New Zealand chair Alistair Carruthers concedes the ANZ Premiership is struggling for viewers, even on free-to-air television. The competition ran at a loss of $3.7 million this season, with an average audience of 51,800 people. That's News and Sport. I'm Malcolm Jordan.
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6: Rima Weather. From the Bible, this is how you can recognize the Spirit of God. Every spirit that acknowledges that Jesus Christ has come in the flesh is from God. Words to live by on Rima.
7: And those words to live by from 1 John 4, and that is verse 9. 5 minutes after midday, no my heart am I. It is good to be with you. I am having some lunch envy right now. Am I allowed to say that? So I walk out of the studio to discover Nerida Ashcroft. Now, of course, she is the host of one of Sanctuary's shows. She is also the host of a brand new podcast, The Privilege of Prayer. Check it out, Rima Media app. But she is also someone who you know, creates some pretty delicious-looking food. Today, she called it loaded roast vegetables. So it was like she had chicken and black beans with a sort of Mexican sauce over it on some very delicious looking roasted vegetables. It sounds simple, but it looked so nice. And I'm like, you know what? When I don't feel like doing nachos, but I do feel like doing something that has that kind of Mexican tang to it, that's going to be what I'm going to do. Anyway, as for me,

I have discovered there's this local person who makes rye sourdough. So I'm going to have some of that, apparently organic. I was able to go and purchase a loaf the other day. And so I am going to have that with peanut butter. There we go. It's a bit of a staple for me. Here's Josiah Queen. We'll take a look as to what's coming up this hour for you very shortly. It's Make Heaven Crowded.

0: That is Josiah Queen and my Kevin Crowded here on Rima. 10 minutes after midday. Well, today, Friday, the 24th of July, saw the opening ceremony of the Commonwealth Games in Glasgow. Did you see it? I have to admit I haven't, but I've read up about it and it sounds like it was kind of fun. I wouldn't mind seeing that one. I remember back in the day, the opening ceremonies we would all watch for the Commonwealth Games. Now, I did ask the question earlier in the show, and I do want to say a big thanks to Gary for getting in touch on this one. Commonwealth Games, do you have memories of it growing up? Gary says this: I was 11 during the 1974 Christchurch Games. Graham May, the super heavyweight weightlifter from Christchurch, dropped flat on his face with the snatch above his head and the weight bar rolling off the stage onto the judges' table. That sounds really scary. Gary did tell me, because I was thinking, well, you know, what's the update on this? Well, apparently he carried on to win the gold. And as a Christian, many years later, he used to preach in the Cathedral Square. Gary, thank you so much for getting in touch. Do you too have some memories of the Commonwealth Games? You can get in touch by texting me, 8168. Put the keyword comments, a space, and then your message. Coming up, I've got some great music to keep you company this hour, including David Dunn, Matt Maher. A little bit later, we'll talk about the People's Choice Awards. And alongside that, if you like a good book, I'm going to talk about an author that our very own Gary, a very tall man, spoke with recently for the latest in his podcast. More details on the way for you next.
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Matt Maher, and in the room, you're listening in to Rima. 22 minutes after midday, a Friday afternoon, feeling really pretty relaxed on it this afternoon. Looking forward to the weekend too. Got a few things planned. One of the things I really want to do is just sit and read a good book. You know, it's kind of the most, well, for me, one of the most relaxing ways to spend a weekend. Now, I have to admit, I've never read this author, but I certainly know of him, Geoffrey Archer, Sir Geoffrey Archer. He's written many a book and more recently caught up with our very own Gary. Gary from, The Overnights Show, and alongside that, the podcast, A Very Tall Man. That podcast was launched just a few weeks ago, but he has had some stellar guests on so far, from Lee Strobel to Ashley Church, Richard Black, and this week's guest, Geoffrey Archer. If you haven't checked this one out already, you can get it now. It is on our Rima Media app. It is on Spotify, Apple. It's on the website, rima.co.nz. If you're wanting an interesting conversation to listen into, this is certainly one of them. Gary with A Very Tall Man, the podcast. Here's Sam Wesley.

0: Stars go dim with a little light. It is Rima, 12:30 on your Friday afternoon. Now, speaking of lights in Philippians 2 verse 15, that Paul talks about being a light in the world, and that as a Christian, we shine as lights in the world. And, you know, it got me kind of thinking about light. We shouldn't be intimidated by darkness, because God has called us to stand out as beacons, as a lighthouse, guiding people back to Him. And, you know, just a reminder too that we can be a light wherever we're at. The size or the platform doesn't matter. So I may be on radio and able to speak to a number of people, but in your house, in your workplace, in your supermarkets, wherever you're at, you can shine. Because, you know, I think we see in so many stories how even just the tiniest spark can make a huge difference. And so let us pray that God grants us the grace to be bright lights of truth in the world today. Here we go. Coming up in just a moment, music from Joshua McGregor. Now, he is one of the artists who is up for a People's Choice Awards. If you haven't checked this out already, it's on our website, rima.co.nz. We've got different people who are nominated for the People's Choice Awards. You can pick your favourite. Joshua McGregor is one of these nominees. He had a conversation recently with Kat McCormack about that nomination and about his music. So I thought I'd play you some of that conversation in just a moment.
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0: Joshua McGregor, and Run to You. So good to be with you here on Rima. He is up for a People's Choice Awards, and if you don't know what that is yet, stick around. I'll let you know in just a moment. But Joshua McGregor caught up with Kat recently on The Drive Show, talking about, well, faith and life and his music, and in particular talked about that song Run to You, and this is what he had to say.
1: It probably was just one of those songs that came straight from my heart and like my what I was longing for from God, which was just like, hey, no matter what's going on, when things feel dark, when life feels crazy, because I think for me it was, life felt a little crazy and unknown. I was like, I'm going to run to you in every circumstance. And it's cool because you write those songs and you like, they're kind of prayers and you're like, they're kind of declarations over your life.
0: That is Joshua McGregor. He is an artist that we play here on Rima. He's also up too for a People's Choice Awards. Now, I'll tell you more about those awards in just a moment, but I also wanted to play a second part of that interview. In fact, there were so many parts I could play, but this part talked about celebrating others and what God thinks of us. This is Joshua McGregor.
1: Jesus is so for people, you know, and for humans. And I think if you've got a heartbeat and you've got breath in your lungs, then God has put something unique in you and that's worth celebrating. And so I think probably my encouragement for New Zealanders is people around you have good to bring to the table and a lot of things worth celebrating.
0: It's a really impacting interview. If you haven't checked it out yet, you can do so by going to our website, rima.co.nz, and going on to Drive with Kat. Her page, the interview is up there, the full interview. Now, of course, Joshua McGregor is up for a People's Choice Awards. This is a music awards that we're doing here at Rima. Life FM are promoting it, and Sanctuary too. Taking a look at some of our local artists who are creating music, sharing stories, and making an impact here in New Zealand. So not only is Joshua McGregor up for Artist of the Year, so is Amiga Levine, Marley Sola, Beck Nelson and Lapani. You can vote for one of them. And this year we've actually got a new category. This is for Emerging Artists of the Year. Artists that are new to our radio stations and that have just recently started producing music. So Sophia Speedy is in there, Lily Linscott, Mongoni, Thursday Collective and Oscar Ironside. Yeah, if you want to vote for any of those guys too, just head to our website, rima.co.nz. You'll see it on the front page there. On the way for your next, music from For King and Country, it's Rima.
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That is for King and Country here on Rima. Coming up now to 1 o'clock, we'll have the latest news and weather up for you very shortly. Then after one, we are back with Focus on the Family. And today, hey, if you've got a daughter who is not quite in her teenage years, I guess you'd call it a preteen, today they're talking about how you can help your daughter or guide your daughter to find her identity in Christ. A really important conversation. Here's We the Kingdom as we head to the latest news at 1.

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1: In this update, the family of murdered Nelson policewoman Lynn Fleming says no prison sentence will ever be enough. Hayden Tasker is being sentenced today for killing Fleming and seriously injuring Senior Sergeant Adam Ramsey on New Year's Day last year. The 33-year-old drove his car at the two officers as they patrolled on foot. Fleming's husband, Bryn Olsen, told Tasker in court there are many contrasts between him and his wife.
2: Lynn helped people, you hurt people. Lynn contributed to society, you took from it. Lynn succeeded in life, you failed.
1: The government's calling for trade barriers to be removed as the Trump administration confirms a new wave of tariffs. A 12.5% tariff has been confirmed for New Zealand and other countries after a 10% court-imposed tariff finished. It follows a US government investigation into forced labour, which New Zealand rejects. Senior political reporter Azaria Howell says Trade Minister Todd McClay has called it not rigorous or credible.
3: Todd McClay also says these actions create more uncertainty at a time when the world trading system is under some real pressure.
1: Plans for a Wellington super city have suffered a major setback, with Upper Hutt Mayor Perry Zay indicating her city is unlikely to join. Local government leaders in the region have been working on an amalgamation proposal to meet the government's August deadline. Zay signalled her position to the Mayoral Forum yesterday, saying she's not convinced the benefits are likely to outweigh the costs. She says its rates are already lower than the other metro councils.
4: At an Upper Hutt level, we're not going to gain the efficiency, and we're also going to be expected to pay more.
1: The Transport Minister is uncertain how much funding will be allocated to Auckland's Western Rail Line. The City Rail Link is near opening, and the new $12.2 million pedestrian bridge at Glen Innes train station opened today.

0: sisters Jenny Shipley and Bill English there, as well as Joan Bulger, the wife of the late Jim Bulger. Prime Minister Chris Luxon paid tribute to Birch's work ethic.
1: People used to joke that if you didn't know which minister was in charge of something, it was probably Bill, because he was, as has been well said, the minister for everything. But what really mattered wasn't how many jobs he had, it was that he did each one properly.
0: To sport. Fighting words from Netball New Zealand amid further uncertainty surrounding the local ANZ Premiership. Board Chair Alistair Carruthers has fronted media from Glasgow after several days in the headlines, with speculation the women's competition may pause next year or turn amateur. Carruthers insists the former is not an option.
2: We will not fail to put up a competition. We need a strong, sustainable domestic competition.
0: Mid-Canterbury rugby coach Matt Winter says his team will bring the Ranfurly Shield home when they challenge holders Otago and Alexandra this afternoon. Despite the Heartland Championship side having never held the provincial rugby taonga, Winter insists his Hammers can deliver a modern-day miracle. That is news and sport. I'm Raylene Ramsey.
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5: Kia ora, taking a look at the weather across the country. North into Manawatū, including Coromandel Bay, of plenty in the central high country. Periods of rain spreading east, sometimes heavy, with possible thunderstorms and hail, all easing later tomorrow. Gisborne and Hawke's Bay, scattered rain developing, clearing for a time tomorrow morning. Kapiti to Horowhenua, Wairarapa and Wellington, periods of rain possibly heavy, easing late tomorrow. Nelson and Marlborough, showers clearing tonight but returning for a time tomorrow. And for Buller to Westland, periods of rain heavy at time with possible thunderstorms that should clear tomorrow. Canterbury and Otago, scattered showers spreading north with snow to 400 metres overnight. Rain for a time tomorrow, then becoming fine. And for Southland and Fiordland, partly cloudy with rain possible. Thunderstorms for Fiordland and Stewart Island. Rain spreading elsewhere this evening with snow to 300 metres. Now that should clear for a time tomorrow.
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7: The thing I've learned too is when I'm reacting to my children out of fear, that's my issue, not theirs. You know what I mean? Like if my daughter comes home and she gets a C on a test and I freak out, it's probably because I believe that she needs to have a seat with the intelligent people. And that's an idol.
8: That's Dr. Heather Holloman, and she joins us today on Focus on the Family with Jim Daly. Now, if you're parenting a middle schooler, or you remember what it felt like to be in middle school and wonder, where do I belong? This is a conversation for you. I'm John Fuller.
9: Yeah, that's the biggest no-brainer in the world. Middle school can be challenging. I mean, middle school, were you terrified?
8: Yes.
9: I was terrified.
8: I was overwhelmed.
9: I mean, you don't know much. You're putting things on backward that you'd never put on before. You know, it's PE, it's all that stuff. You got to go to multiple classes and teachers, and that's, you know, that's not the social context of what kids are facing today with smartphones and, you know, being acceptable, all the stuff that really comes out in such a big way in middle school. I'm glad we only do it once.
8: Mm-hmm. That's kind of a gift, isn't it?
9: But today we do want to talk to you about how to help your middle schooler, especially those girls who just are so vulnerable to those outside forces. And it's not their fault. It's part of growth and maturity. You got to learn who you are. And so often you learn that from your environment. And then you have to learn who you are inside, not what people are saying to you or taunting you with or teasing you. And we're going to have a good discussion today.
8: Yeah, and for Christian parents, that identity in Christ for our child is crucial. And Dr. Heather Holloman is positioned well to help us think this through.

0: through. She's an associate teaching professor at Penn State and a speaker and an author, and she's written a number of books. She's a very popular guest here at the ministry. We're talking today about a series of books for middle school girls. It's the Aleta Brown series. These novels tackle strong themes of identity and standing for your faith. And there are four books in the series. This Seat's Saved, The Disappearing Seat, The Elite Seat, and This Seat's Yours.
1: Heather, welcome back to Focus. So good to have you.
2: I'm so excited to be here. Yeah. This is going to be a great conversation.
1: Okay, here is the loaded question right out of the gate.
2: All right.
1: You're a college professor. I've talked to many college professors, and they'll say, they'll give some story of, you know, a young man or young woman that is a little out of control in the classroom in some way. And I'll say, wow, what? So you're seeing the product of a Christian home in maybe not so healthy a context sometimes. And they just go, yeah. And it's interesting for us as parents, you know, when your children go off to college, yeah, those college professors are seeing the product of everybody's hard work, right?
2: That's right.
1: And, you know, I think the goal even here at Focus is to help parents to do the best job they can do. So when that child shows up in your classroom,
2: that's right.
1: They're, you know, not just A students, they're good academically, but they're people of good character.
2: They're people of good character, yes.
1: Speak to that moment when you're kind of assessing your class in the fall, the first week or two. Do you see that distinction?
2: I do, and sometimes I can tell parents who've raised their children to be curious, to be great conversationalists, to be polite, and to be grateful. It is a huge difference. Those students really shine. They tend to be really successful. Students who write thank you notes, students who will ask me questions rooted in curiosity. I love those, and I can tell. I'll say, hey, when you grew up, or did your parents teach you how to have a really good conversation and make a warm connection?
1: It's so good.
2: So I love those.
1: Yeah.
2: Those are great skills.
1: Here's a scary thought. What if the professors the first semester gave the parents a grade on their students?
2: Oh, wow.
1: Think of that.
2: Yes.
1: And your ability to do that. But, you know, in a serious way, those daughters that show up that really aren't that grounded in a strong faith.
2: Right.
1: You know, maybe we've trusted the church will do that through Sunday school or whatever. Whatever reason. What kinds of things do they display, and what kind of things are they facing because of that lack of better grounding in their faith?
2: Well, at least at Penn State, one of the things I see and things that I actually research are you see people that have a lack of purpose, and they also have profound loneliness and anxiety because they don't know where their footing is. They don't have that identity. They're not sure how to build community. I see those things a lot.
1: So with the book series you've done, Aleta Brown, you know, this is, I'm sure, an amalgamation of real true life experience and other things. But what inspired you to create that character? And then how does it reflect the real struggles that young girls face today?
2: Well, in 2015, I wrote the book Seated with Christ, Living Freely in a Culture of Comparison. And this was a book that was a profound moment for me, rooted in Ephesians 2. It changed my life forever. And so I went all around helping women get free from jealousy and comparison because they knew they were already seated at the best table with Jesus from
1: and
2: Ephesians.
1: And people are saying, how did you do that?
2: Well, what happened was I'm telling women, look, your fight for a seat at the table probably began in seventh grade.
1: Wow. Yeah.
2: And women would burst into tears and they'd say, I remember the exact moment when I didn't have a seat at the popular table. Men too.
1: Yeah.
2: And so I was teaching for about 10 years on this idea of having your seat at the table, because Ephesians 2:6 says, and God raised us up with Christ and seated us with Christ in the heavenly realms. And I was teaching women this. And so many people said, if I had just known this when I was 13 years old, that I'm already seated at the best table with Jesus, it would have healed that wound of rejection from the middle school lunch table. Wow. So my acquisitions editor, Judy Dunnigan, said, we really need to write Seated with Christ for a middle grade audience.
1: Wow.
2: And it was actually my youngest daughter said, Mom, you can't write a Bible study. Don't make it nonfiction. No little girl is going to carry a book around that says, I'm excluded, I'm jealous.
1: Good coaching.
2: So my daughter said, what if you fictionalized it? So that's where This Seat Saved began. And it's about a little girl who starts seventh grade and realizes she doesn't have a seat at the popular table. It's based on my own experience, my daughter's experience. It's sort of a quintessential experience all over the world.
1: Yeah.
2: When you're 13, you remember the day you didn't have a seat with the popular girls.
1: Let me ask you before we go deeper into the book series.
2: Yes.
1: Why is it so universal? Is it a point of growth?
2: Is it
1: just so common that, you know, when you're 13, 14, it's just awkward.
2: Yes.
1: Your life is awkward. Your body is awkward. You don't know who you are really yet.
2: Yes. It has to do with two factors, just in terms of developmental psychology. You know, you're turning 13, you go through, it's this adolescence period, but it is also the idea coming from elementary school, you eat lunch with your class. It's not quite as stressful finding where you belong. It's that phenomenon of changing classes. You're going into the lunchroom. You don't know where to sit. But even homeschool children who don't have a lunchroom experience, know, okay, there's a popular group and I'm not invited. It's just, it has to do with where they are in that stage of development. Right around 13.
1: I'm laughing because I'm thinking back to my lunchroom experience. It was high school.
2: Do you remember?
1: Oh,
2: you remember.
1: But I had a girlfriend. I had my Letterman's jacket on. I'm quarterback at the football
2: team. Oh, so you were popular. You don't know what we're talking about.
1: But we're sitting at the seniors' table.
2: Oh.
1: And some junior at the juniors' table threw a pizza across and hit my girlfriend.
2: Oh, no.
1: And I stood up and I took my tray of food and threw it at that table. And it turned into like a 300-person food fight.
2: Wow.
1: Right at the time, the board of the school district, I did not know this, was visiting and coming out of the cafeteria with their tray of food when this melee went.
2: This is a movie scene.
3: I haven't heard this
2: story. Did you know this? No, this is a movie scene.
1: Yeah. That guy.
2: Yes.
1: But when they knew what I was doing, they were cool with it, which I thought was pretty nice.
3: Really?
1: But I didn't get in trouble.
3: Wow.
1: I mean, I was defending her honor.
2: Right.
1: So anyway, but that's fine.
2: You have a lunchroom story. Do you remember being in seventh grade?
1: Yeah. I don't want to go to those stories. They're too painful.
2: The wound is deep. It is.
1: Yeah.
2: You can ask people. Usually everyone has a story of a table they weren't invited
1: to
2: sit at.
1: And I think in the guy context, today we're talking with you about girls, but the guy context is all built around physical ability.
2: It is.
1: You know, I remember standing in a seventh grade PE class and this guy just nailed me. I was not looking for this. He was talking about how boys become men and how they fill out. And he was a rather hefty guy, a swimmer. And he clobbered me in the sternum while I was looking away, standing in a line. I mean, he cracked my sternum. And then he turned to the guy next to him and said,
2: goodness.
1: See, he's not filled out like us yet.
2: No, you're right. And actually, young boys do read The Seat Saved. I get letters from them.
1: Is that right?
2: They do. There is a primary female character, but there are boys that are going through their own struggles in the book. But they tell me, the young boy readers say, it's all about how tall you are.
1: Yeah,
2: and
1: physical
2: strength. And if they make the team.
1: Yeah. Mm-hmm.
2: That's where you're going to make the soccer team, the football team, the volleyball team. And that sense of rejection, they carry it with them their whole life.
1: It's so true. The deeper stuff, though, is, you know, understanding how to communicate, especially as a parent. How do we build our girls up?
2: Right.
1: What are the words that we need to say that give them a sense of identity and purpose and that it's real to them? You know, so often you can discount it as a seventh grader. Now, dad has to say that, or mom has to say that, right?
2: That's right.
1: I'm just thinking of those things. But sometimes as parents, we don't have a clear focus on what is it I need to do to strengthen my daughter at this time of awkwardness, like building her confidence and building her resilience in the face of rejection, which most 7th, 8th graders are going to face. So how do you instruct a parent to be mindful of those things and then communicate them effectively?
2: Well, one of the most powerful things you can do with, think about 8 to 12-year-old girls, 13-year-olds, is bring them to God's Word. Ephesians 2 is the most powerful passage of Scripture for a young person to understand. And my youngest daughter and my oldest daughter, when they were 12, I taught them, here's what Ephesians 2 says about about you. And Ephesians 2, I think if you're going to memorize any chapter of the entire Bible, if it's not Romans 8, it should be Ephesians 2. And when my daughter experienced her own lunchroom rejection, I just read that passage to her. I said, look, it talks about how much God loves you, that he seated you with Christ in the heavenly realms. And I said, it's really hard to imagine. Paul is most likely in a Roman prison. And he tells us again in Colossians, like, fix your mind there. You're seated at the greatest table with the greatest king. I used King Arthur and the Knights of the Round Table with her. I said, look, you just got to picture it. I don't know what we're supposed to picture, but that's what Paul says to do. And it's a past tense verb. You know, I'm a grammar expert. I was obsessed with this idea. So I said to my girls, I said, when you walk into the lunchroom, I want you to be able to say, I'm already seated at the best table with Jesus. He chose me for his table. And then you can kind of look around and invite people who maybe don't have a seat to come to the table. So that really mattered. Just using little phrases like you're already seated at the greatest table with the greatest king. Mm-hmm. It was so powerful for my one of my daughters that she even wore a necklace for years, even in her high school graduation picture that said seated on it as her core identity.
1: Wow.
2: That she is seated. And that matters because you go through rejection all your life, high school, college, it doesn't end.
1: Yeah.
2: So the other thing you can do as a parent is use what we call family mottos, even things that rhyme. Our favorite family motto is every rejection is God's protection. Yeah. It's deeply theological.
1: Yeah.
2: You have to believe in God's sovereignty, his goodness. So bring them to Ephesians 2. In my book, I have an older mentor that speaks into that. And that is helpful because sometimes parents, they need another community member, maybe an older person in the church. I really believe in the power of mentorship. It can't just be the parents always speaking into the lives of teenagers. So if you're someone that's older, take a younger person out to coffee, and you can be the one that introduces them as well as
1: That's
2: the parents.
1: That's clever, yeah. Mm-hmm. Heather, again, I didn't raise girls. I have two boys, so it's always fascinating to me to talk to parents like you two.
2: That's right, yeah.
1: That had girls. But in that context, I probably have some stereotyping in my head. I mean, because I just haven't had the experience. But I would think young girls, that popularity thing.
2: It's huge.
1: That, acceptance mm-hmm. thing. I think I'm pretty good at coaching a son in that direction.
2: Right.
1: But even with what you're saying, one of your daughters really getting it, having a seat at the table, for the parent that maybe has done something like that, but that daughter has not grabbed onto that, you know, and they're still struggling with the popularity problem,
2: right.
1: being accepted, it's such a longing in
2: it
1: the
2: is.
1: Heart of that girl. How do you begin to try different things to make sure that they're not going to find a different solution
2: right.
1: for that longing in their heart?
2: Well, one thing I wanted to address in the book is what happens when you do get a seat at the popular table. Hmm. And what my character learns is it's not what she thought it was.
1: Right.
2: She'd actually rather be with the nature club. So it's about understanding how God made you. And there's kind of like a quirkiness to her. And she knows she's not popular, but she ends up finding great friends. And she doesn't enjoy what the popular girls are doing. And so there's that moment where you really get to talk to your daughter. Okay, what would it mean for you to be with the popular girls? What do you think it's going to provide for you? And then in the third book of the series, the character actually does become popular. And so she has to deal with how stressful it is, mm-hmm. how it's not what she thought.
0: I appreciate that. And Heather, we had three girls after two boys. So,
2: oh, gosh, okay.
0: So when the girls came, I was a little blindsided because some of the emotions they experienced, and they came out oftentimes in behaviors that I read as behavioral and performance, not emotional
2: yes.
0: at their roots. So give us some practical tips how to deal with the outburst or the huffy walk away and slam the door. This applies
1: yes,
0: for...
1: Please give yes, us some yes. of that.
0: This applies to both boys and girls, but girls particularly. How do we show up in those moments? And what's a good way to demonstrate that unconditional love that God has for them mm-hmm. that I desperately want to give them, but oh my goodness.
2: Well, the best advice I ever received was to stay really calm. You guys have heard it, that be the non-anxious presence.
1: Yeah.
2: And Ash and I, my husband Ashley, we've learned to just ask really good questions and stay curious. focus and not be impacted by someone's big emotions. In fact, some of them, I sort of appreciate the passion and the intensity of that age group. And just to ask good questions, like, tell me what your biggest stressor is this week. Like, tell me what's, but you have to phrase the question in a way that shows that you're really curious, you're ready to listen. That's why Ash and I care so much about helping people have better conversations in their family.
0: Yeah.
2: So the other thing I recommend, and I know you may have wanted to talk about this, is helping young girls develop a journaling practice.
1: Oh, that's a good idea.
2: I can't wait to tell you all I've learned about helping young people. It's not a diary. It's sort of a journaling practice that helps develop their spiritual life, and it's the best mental health practice for anxiety and big emotions.
1: Yeah. We're here. Yeah. Why don't we just cover
2: that? Do you want to do it? Okay.
1: Please. Because I shot a picture of the prep that outlined that because I wanted to share it with my boys.
2: Oh, it's been life-changing for me. It's a journal practice that I've been doing for the last 40 years. It's rooted actually in social science research and mental health practices. You teach young people to begin with five things they're thankful for. They can do this in 5 minutes. Five things they're thankful for. The gratitude research is indisputable now about how good it is for your brain. And then you have them write down five things they're worried about, five things they want the Lord to help them with. And what you're doing is helping them connect with the presence of God, who can daily bear their burdens, who's actively involved in caring for them and cares about their well-being. But that way they get it in the journal. Here are five things I'm stressed about. So for me, it was my math test, or I'm nervous about this boy, whatever it is. And then you write down five people that you're praying for that you want to bless or maybe needs a blessing. So for a 12-year-old girl to take her eyes off herself and think about other people is profound. And then the journal I designed, it's called the Sit and Savor journal that pairs with the second book. It's really about how to then record some things you're learning. So it's not like you're writing long sentences. You're just taking a moment to begin a reflective practice. And I really believe in the power of reflective journaling. It's, again, it's not a diary. Nobody's writing long entries, but you're just kind of writing down things that you need. And what I love is, I think the greatest way to grow a child's faith, what I actually learned from Focus on the Family, was to keep a prayer journal.
1: Yeah.
2: To see divine activity in your life. God heard.
1: And, you know, you said something I want to follow up with you on, and that's anxiety. From your perspective, seeing and being so close to that age group, what is happening to our kids?
2: I mean, I'm obviously not an expert in the psychology world, but I think it has a lot to do with the immediacy of the phone, the nonstop information. It's this overstimulation that they can't do anything about. They know everything bad going on, but they can't do anything about it. So it's just this rumination of things. I also think the loneliness epidemic helps create that anxious sense of, I don't know how to talk to people. I don't know how to be bonded to people. I also think we've stopped letting kids be out in nature. There's a lot of factors, but I would say the best intervention for that, I believe, is things like the journal, things like getting, you know, trying to get your kids out in nature. Those are things that calm the nervous system down.
1: Yeah, it's not complicated.
2: Right.
1: And maybe talking about reducing, especially when that child is in junior high, kind of reducing FaceTime and with screens and such.
2: Right.
1: Try to control that so their appetite's not out of control.
2: Right. That's why I love that writing middle grade books, getting kids reading again. It's so calming and joyful just that they can read and then talk to you about what they're reading.
1: Yeah.
2: It's wonderful.
1: It's so true.
2: The thing I've learned too is when I'm reacting to my children out of fear, that's my issue, not theirs. You know what I mean? Like if my daughter comes home and she gets a C on a test and I freak out, it's probably because I believe that she needs to have a seat with the intelligent people. Mm. And that's an idol. So one thing I love about the whole seated with Christ idea is, even as I got older, I fought for a seat at the table. I thought I have to be attractive. I have to be, I call it the three A's, achievement, affluence, and appearance. If I am attractive, wealthy, and high achieving, I will have a seat at the table. So I'm able to tell my girls, this is my issue. You are living the life God wants you to live. You do not have to achieve to have a seat at the table. That set our family free.
1: Wow.
2: I mean, and I speak, you know, to all different churches and different cultures, and I can usually tell if the community there values achievement or values the pursuit of wealth, because that's what they want most for their children, yeah, rather than this kind of intimacy with Jesus where you're living out the end of Ephesians 2, which says that he has good works prepared in advance for you to do. Well, it's a stronghold in my life I had to be set
1: free
2: from.
1: Well, I appreciate that, but you think of those rich zip codes and the things that those kids are struggling with.
2: Oh,
1: it's because
2: yes,
1: we as parents are missing the core things they need.
2: Right. Mm.
1: They're
2: right,
1: going to have the nice car, maybe the Beamer,
2: yes,
1: to drive to high school.
2: Right.
1: All those things are in and of themselves not evil, but it's the heart that we as parents have to develop.
2: Yes.
1: Right at the end here, Heather, I'm thinking of the mom listening going, wow, yeah, I haven't done that well. I haven't done this well. How does she like recalibrate and really get an idea of what are the good things I need to be connected with my daughter?
2: Well, the best thing you can do as a mom is be really honest about your own experience with Ephesians 2, because you can pass on to your daughter things that Jesus is teaching you about having a seat at the table. That's the best thing, where you're just sharing your own life. Here's what Jesus is teaching me. That's what her mentor does. And, you know, at that age group, it is a lot about jealousy. It is a lot about your appearance. And so just tell your daughter how the Lord has helped you in your own journey. And that's the best thing you can do. But a little girl, a 12-year-old, is not too young to understand Ephesians 2.
1: Yeah, that's...
2: It's a beautiful passage. And ask her, say, what do you think it means that God raised us up and seated us with Jesus? Do you think that makes a difference in your life when you picture yourself there like Paul did? And the final quote in the book that a lot of readers love comes from the Hayden Planetarium, and it just says this: all seats provide equal viewing of the universe. No matter where you sit, you won't miss any part of the show. So even and Paul wrote that in, you know, Paul wrote Ephesians 2 in prison. So if you're jealous of your rich friends, or you're jealous because your best friend is really beautiful and you don't feel attractive, just remember you're seated at the best table with Jesus. All seats provide equal viewing of the universe. You're not going to miss anything. And I love the verse from Psalm 34 that those who look to him are radiant. Their faces are never covered with shame. You can tell your daughter she is radiant. She never has to worry about her appearance.
1: Wow.
2: I love that verse. And that appears in the second and third book of the series.
1: And it's so affirming, which is what a young girl needs so much. Heather, you bring it every time you're with us. And I know many moms and dads feel inspired by your message to help nurture their daughter's identity in Christ. And just let me say thank you for being with us.
0: Mm. What an encouraging conversation today with Dr. Heather Holloman, and I hope you've been inspired in some ways that you can support your daughter and help really cultivate her identity in Christ. And Heather's Elita Brown book series is a terrific read for middle school girls. These novels tackle strong themes of identity and standing for your faith, and there are four books in the series: This Seat's Saved, The Disappearing Seat, The Elite Seat, and This Seat's Yours. 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
1: And Focus on the Family returns Monday. Now, have you ever wondered what heaven would be like? Can you even try to envisage it? Well, Pam Farrell is on the show on Monday. She's had her own experience with heaven. I'm intrigued, and we're going to find out more come Monday just after 1 o'clock. Coming up next, though, music on the way from Franny Cash and David Dunn.
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0: David Dunn with Start Living. It is Rima. Not too much longer to go, only more a few more weeks to get your entries in for our Rima Media calendar photo competition. And no, we're not looking for photos of the fam or anything like that, but we are looking for some great shots of our landscapes here in New Zealand or our unique flora and fauna. There's a couple of options this year. And if you reckon you've got some great photos or that you've got what it takes and you might sort of embark on taking these photos over the weekend, then do get involved. There's a $50 prize voucher up for grabs, and alongside that, for your photo to be in our Rima Media calendar, which is sent all around New Zealand, is sent all around the world. So your photo could be on, well, on a wall in Scotland, perhaps. Maybe in South Africa, Auckland, Dunedin. I don't know. I'm just saying some different places that that calendar could be and your photo could be a part of it. If you want to be a part of this one, then check it out, Rima Media or rima.co.nz, and get your entries in. And make sure you do it soon because not too many more weeks left to get that in the drawer.
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6: Thanks for tuning in for me with me this week, and we're wrapping it up. The days of heaven on earth, wouldn't that be incredible for you to experience in your life the days of heaven on earth? I believe it's possible because it's in the Lord's Prayer. It's what we are encouraged to pray. Acts 2, verse 1. When the day of Pentecost had fully come, they were all with one accord in one place. They call it the 80-20 factor. It seems in most organizations and churches, 20% of the people do 80% of work. I trust you're part of that 20%. The 120 that turned up in their upper room, they reckon 500 were invited. Now, 120 out of 500 is 24%, pretty close to the 20-80 factor. The core of 120 was a key to Pentecost and revival. The writer of Acts could have said they were all together, but he chose to emphasize five words: all, one accord, and one place. The 120, all of them were in one accord, one place. That unity, the tremendous unity of heart, was an absolute key to Pentecost, outpouring of the Spirit, revival coming, and the days of heaven upon earth. I believe there's a call of the Spirit right now across the church body worldwide for a greater unity than ever before. We need to fight against discord and disunity. Lester Sumrall, that great man of God and preacher, said, "The devil is not afraid of your talent." Wow. He's afraid of your prayer life. See, a prayerless Christian is a powerless Christian. Hell rejoices when your prayer altar is cold. Your greatest enemy is not the devil. It's a part of you that refuses to pray. And demons recognize voices that know God and voices that don't know God. They flee from people who live and spend time on their knees and in prayer. I once heard someone say this: "I don't go to prayer meetings. I am a prayer meeting." Well, that would be true if you pray without ceasing. I can't say I've quite got there yet. There's a statement that a quote that I heard a while ago that really stirred my heart. It says this: the man or the woman who mobilizes the church to pray will make the greatest contribution to world evangelism in history. That's Andrew Murray, the great man of God. The man or the woman who mobilizes the church to pray will make the greatest contribution to world evangelism in history. The reason being is behind heaven coming to earth, behind all real evangelism, behind multitudes being saved, is prayer. Prayer, go right back to the day of Pentecost. What brought heaven to earth was 120 in the upper room praying and crying out to God. So if prayer is a catalyst that brings heaven to earth, then those who mobilize the church to prayer have to be, or have to be making, among the greatest contribution to world history, to world evangelization in history. May you be one, and may I be one, that mobilize the people, the Christians, the church we attend, that we mobilize them to prayer, because that way we make this massive contribution to the evangelization of the world. Our prayer, as I close out for today, is that you, myself, our churches may experience the days of heaven and earth and know the favor and the blessing of God in tremendous ways. May the Lord wonderfully and richly bless you, and may you know the days of heaven on earth.
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7: And that next time will be Monday. Make sure you join us at this time. Coming up now to 2 o'clock, which means that is indeed my lot for today. I'll be back for Evening Edition a little bit later, but the lovely Kat, she'll be in next to join you across the afternoon. Now, I caught up with her earlier. She was coming up with some fantastic ideas for the show. She is going to be catching up with at least one, if not two, of the artists up for the People's Choice Awards. So if you've been following along that one, do listen in. And of course, you can listen into some of the previous guests by heading to our website, rema.co.nz. But for me, I just want to say have a lovely weekend, whatever you've been up to. It's always a joy to fill in for Andrew. And I was going to say he'll be back Monday, but he won't be back Monday. I'll be back Monday. He is currently in Wellington filming for a little something that he's doing for the elections coming up. So that's what he's up to. I'll be back in Monday to help him out, but then he'll be back Tuesday. That was a very long and complicated explanation. Apologies for that. I'll see you next time. Ka kite anō.

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1: In this update, sentencing today for the man who murdered Nelson policewoman Lynn Fleming.
2: Mr. Tasker, he was sentenced on the charge of murdering Lindley Fleming to life imprisonment with a minimum period of imprisonment of 22 years.
1: Hayden Tasker appeared emotionless in the High Court at Nelson as Justice Cameron Mander delivered his decision. The 33-year-old deliberately drove into Fleming and Senior Sergeant Adam Ramsey while they were on foot patrol on New Year's Day last year. Justice Mander says the pair were targeted simply because they were police officers, strangers who wore the blue uniform. Police Commissioner Richard Chambers says today's sentencing marks the end of a long and difficult period for officers, staff and the wider community. He says it was a cowardly and senseless act and no court outcome can undo the harm caused. The government's rejecting the Trump administration's argument for tariffs. New Zealand, alongside 60 other countries, has been hit with a new rate after a court-imposed 10% rate for 3 months came to an end. The US has now imposed a 12.5% tariff on New Zealand. Trade Minister Todd McLay says it's based on an American investigation into forced labour.
3: There's no problem in New Zealand. They're just looking for a legal base to enforce a tariff regime that was found not to be legal by a court in America.
1: An installation in Auckland aims to draw awareness about more than 200 medications locked away from patients. Forbidden Pharmacy at Viaduct Shed 10 is open to the public tomorrow. 17 patient organisations are taking part, displaying drugs New Zealanders can't access without paying a hefty price. Campaign organiser Tim Edmonds says in many cases, patients can only access necessary medications overseas.
4: They have to make really tough decisions. Do I remortgage my home, set up a Give a Little page, get a one-way flight to Australia, or do I live with the consequences of not being able to access these medicines?
1: The Public Service Association's pushing for a permanent mileage rate increase for home support workers. Our petrol and diesel prices are forecast to jump 15 to 20 cents per litre within the next week, with oil prices now past $100 a barrel. Home support workers received a temporary 30% increase in mileage allowances from April. PSA National Secretary Fleur Fitzsimons says if it's not made permanent, we could see shortages in the sector.
5: These

0: Kickoffs at 2:30 this afternoon. Netball New Zealand insists the ANZ Premiership will be back next season amid further uncertainty surrounding the local competition. That's the definitive word from Netball Board Chair Alistair Carruthers as the sport's in a state of turmoil over broadcast deals and running costs. That is News and Sport. I'm Raylene Ramsey.
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3: Ahi ahi Marie, good afternoon. Let's take a look at the short forecast for the country for Northland to Manawatū, including Coromandel, Bay of Plenty and the Central High Country. Periods of rain spreading east today, sometimes heavy with possible thunderstorms and hail, all easing later tomorrow. Gisborne and Hawke's Bay, scattered rain developing today, clearing for a time tomorrow morning. Horowhenua to Wellington and Wairarapa, periods of rain, possibly heavy, easing late tomorrow. Marlborough and Nelson, you've got showers clearing this evening, but returning for a time tomorrow. Buller to Westland, periods of rain, heavy at times with possible thunderstorms, clearing tomorrow. Canterbury and Otago, scattered showers today with snow to 400 metres overnight. Rain for a time tomorrow, then becoming fine. And for Southland and Fiordland, mostly cloudy with rain for Fiordland and Stewart Island, with possible thunderstorms today. Rain spreading everywhere this evening with snow to 300 metres, clearing for a time tomorrow.
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3: Those words to live by out of James chapter 1, verse 17. Ahi ahi Marie, no mai haere mai ki te reo irirangi o Rima, which means good afternoon and welcome to Rima. You're listening to The Drive Show with Kat. It's great to have your company. I will be spending time with you until 6 o'clock tonight, and I would love to get your thoughts on the Commonwealth Games. I'm going to share my opinion on that after 3, but do you think we still need the Commonwealth Games, or would that money be better spent elsewhere? Get in touch, 8168 with the keyword REMA is the number to text. Now, before 3 o'clock, I've got 15 minutes in the word on the way for you. And right now, it's time for Today with Jeff Vines. The topic is gospel and
5: your work.
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5: matter what age you are, listen to me. 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It might be the reason so many of you are depressed. It might be the reason you feel unfulfilled. It might be the reason that you're just, your temperament is up and down, up and down, up and down. Because the first thing we learn is that work is not the result of the fall. Your work will honor God.
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1: Hello, my name is Bill and welcome to Today with Jeff Vines. Today, Pastor Jeff is in Ephesians chapter 6 and he's talking about how we should be changed by the gospel. It should affect every area of our lives, including our jobs and our attitude towards work. This might change your thinking on the subject. So let's hear from Pastor Jeff now.

Welcome, everyone. Turn in your Bibles, Ephesians chapter 6. And while you're turning there, I want to ask you three questions. It's probably best that you don't say the answer out loud, but I want you to think about them. Number one, first question, do you like your job? I said keep it to yourself. I'm glad you do, those of you who spoke. Number two, second question, do you hate your job? Okay, all right. Number three, do you tolerate your

0: job. That is, you're somewhat apathetic. You don't hate it. You don't love it. It's just a job. It's life. Okay? CareerCast published the worst 10 jobs. And there's three criteria. Number one, it would be high stress. Two, low pay. And three, little hope of promotion. So what are the 10 worst jobs? I'm going to give you the top six. Number one, taxi driver, especially Uber. Number two, any job in retail, a retail salesperson. One of my first jobs, I worked at Watson's as a men's clothes salesman. Worst job I ever had. Number three, and I didn't really get it, and I read and still couldn't understand it, DJ. A DJ. What's so stressful about a DJ? Then I started thinking, what happens here at our church? Music's too loud, and they don't play the songs I like. I hear that all the time, so maybe that's the stress. Four, pest control worker. I don't know why. Five, a logger. I don't know any loggers, so I couldn't talk to anybody. Number six, a reporter. Now, I found this interesting. Evidently, if you're a reporter, if you're one of those guys that the anchor goes to for a report, number one, you don't make a lot of money. Number two, it's high stress because you got to perform live on camera. And three, there's not much opportunity of promotion. That's why you're out there. Now, guess what the number one job entry level, that is less stress, high pay, and great opportunity for advancement. Number one job, a physical therapist. Starting salary of $80,000 plus. Praise God. Praise God. Evidently, there's a lot of people who need physical therapy. Now, what does the Bible say about your job? It says this, slaves. Ephesians 6, 5 through 8. Yeah, slaves. Obey your earthly masters with respect and fear and with sincerity of heart, just as you would obey Christ. Obey them not only to win their favor when their eye is on you, but as slaves of Christ, doing the will of God from your heart. Serve wholeheartedly as if you were serving the Lord, not people, because you know that the Lord will reward each one for whatever good they do, whether they are slave or free. This passage comes on the heels of something that happens in Ephesians 5:18 when the Apostle Paul says, do not get drunk with wine, which leads to debauchery. Instead, be filled with the Spirit, be intoxicated with godly things. And here is the assumption that Paul is making. And let me just say before I get into this, because I got to run at a rapid race, listen this weekend. Some of you are going to discover right now why you're so depressed. Others of you are going to realize that you missed something. But I'm here to tell you, you can get your way back to it. This is probably the most valuable sermon other than the gospel I could ever preach to someone who's in their 20s. The Apostle Paul assumes that if you're filled with the Spirit, if the gospel has penetrated your life, that you're living a different life, that the gospel is in you. And if you read Ephesians 5 and 6, he'll tell you that means that children are obeying their parents, that fathers will not exasperate their children. That's a word that means they're consistent. In other words, if you punish your child for something that he did and he does it again and you don't, that's called exasperating your kid. Or if you're inconsistent in what you tell him, that you tell him one thing and live another. And the Bible says, don't do that. Husbands will love their wives as Christ loved the church. They will sacrifice for her. Wives will honor their husbands. That's a sermon in and of itself because it has to do with respect and not using sex as a weapon. It's a whole different sermon. Don't you wish I'd keep going on that one? Wives and husbands will submit to each other. If you read Ephesians 5, it's mutual submission. And then he finishes the whole context in Ephesians by saying, and if the gospel has penetrated your life, it means that your work will honor God. And he says in verse 5, slaves, obey your earthly masters with respect and fear and with sincerity of heart, just as you would obey Christ. Now, before I go on, this is the point at which usually I discard all this information. Every time I come to this point and I want to address it, I can't because of time. But oh no, not this weekend. Because I know there are people who say, whoa, stop right there, Jeff. This is why I can't believe the Bible. The Bible condones slavery. And if the Bible is wrong about slavery, what else is it wrong about? End of story. And my response to you is this. Take a chill pill. Take off your cultural blinders, because when you and I see the word slave, we automatically think of 18th, 19th century New World slavery. where there's a ship that goes to another country and hijacks people, kidnaps them, puts them in shackles, and takes them to a place they don't want to be. But 21st century slavery, the way you and I know it, is vastly different from the context into which the Apostle Paul is writing. How? Let me give you four examples, and I've written them down for you. Number one, in Greco-Roman world, slaves were not distinguishable from anyone else by race, speech, or clothing. So you couldn't look at that person and say, there's a slave, because they looked and lived like everybody else, and they were not segregated from the rest of society and education, worship, and often in social invitation. The second difference between what you and I think of as slavery in the 19th century, 18th century, and the first century context in which Paul writes, slaves were often more educated than their owners, in many cases and many times held high managerial positions. Third, from a financial standpoint, slaves made the same wages as free laborers and therefore were not poor and often accrued enough personal capital to buy themselves out. And fourth, very few persons were slave for life in the first century, most expected to be manumitted about 10 years or by the late 30s at the latest. So you say, oh, wait, Pastor Jeff. What was slavery then in the context into which Paul is writing? Well, it took the form of two categories. Number one, indentured servants. Do you know what that is? It's when you're poor and you need a job. So you go to the master of the household and you say, I would like to become your servant. That's a better translation here, by the way. I would like to become your servant. And you would enter into a contract. You'd sign up and then you would be a servant and they would be your master so that you can make some money. It's a job. But the second thing was about debt reduction. Your family owed money. And there was only one rule in the economy of debt in the first century. There was no such thing as chapter 7 or chapter 11. If you owed money, you had to pay it. And if you couldn't pay it, then your children would work for the master. They would become his servants until your debt was paid off. That's how it worked. Now, Jesus assumed this when he told a story in Matthew 18. He said, there's a king who began to settle accounts, or a master. And as he began the settlement, a man who owed him 10,000 bags of gold was brought to him. Since he was not able to pay, the master ordered that he and his wife and his children and all that he had be sold to repay the debt. So they're not led in shackles and chains. They're simply offered employment by the master, whom the slave or the servant owes all the money to, until the debt is paid off. It's how it worked in the first century. In contrast, New World slavery, the way you and I look at slavery, 17th, 18th, 19th century, it was always race-based. You were typically a slave for life, and it was resourced by kidnapping, which the Bible categorically condemns in 1 Timothy 1, 9 through 11, and Deuteronomy 24, 7. Murray Harris, who's an historian, who's not a Christ follower, so there's no axe to grind, simply puts the difference like this. Therefore, while the early Christians, like St. Paul, facing first century slavery, discouraged it, but did not go on a campaign to end it, 18th and 19th century Christians, when faced with New World slavery, did work for its complete abolition because it could not be squared in any way with Bible teaching. What's the point? The Bible does not condone slavery. Does it condone paying off a debt? Yes. Somebody might say, hold on a minute, but didn't Christians in the South, where you grew up, Pastor Jeff, use some of these same verses to subjugate the African slaves? And the answer is yes. Why? Because they were hammerheads. The danger always exists of twisting and turning and perverting the scriptures to defend an ungodly position. And it usually happens, by the way, when you're ignorant of the culture into which the Bible was written. But if we threw out every book that led somebody to do something stupid, there'd be no books in the world. However, does that mean, am I saying that slavery, the way you and I know it in 17th, 18th, 19th century, never existed in the ancient world? Well, that's crazy. It's existed from almost day one. The strong have subdued the weak. There's a Harvard historian that does a great amount of research on this. And there's a Harvard historian that says, you know, we historians ask different questions than the typical person. Most people look at slavery in the world and they will say, why did so many people in so many generations tolerate slavery? Tolerate the strong subduing the weak, the conqueror subduing the conquered. Why did they allow this? Why didn't somebody stand up and eradicate it? Why has it gone on for hundreds and hundreds of years? He says, that's what we ask, but I'm a historian, he says. And I ask a different question. Now, stay with me. He says, I ask, given the reality that slavery has been indicative of the world almost from the beginning, for hundreds and hundreds of years, why is it that somebody in some generation past stood up and began to say, you know what, this probably isn't good. It probably needs to be changed. And this Harvard historian says, you cannot deny, as you look back over history, that slavery was changed by this Jewish carpenter named Jesus and his little faith community that were changed because of his teaching that all men and women are created equally. If you want to know how slavery ended, you can blame this carpenter from Nazareth. In fact, he goes on to say that most people don't even realize that Jesus changed the way we look at human rights. You know that little phrase? We hold these truths to be self-evident, that all men are created equal and have been endowed by the Creator with certain inalienable rights. And this Harvard historian says, but wait a minute, where did that idea come from? Because it has not been self-evident to a lot of other people. Goths, the Huns, the Nazis, the caste system still existing today in India. So where did this whole idea originate, this thought and belief that all men and women were created in the image of God and should be treated equally? And he says, it came from these pesky little Christ followers. And their idea reached its height, in the words of the Apostle Paul in Galatians 3:28, there's neither Jew nor Gentile, slave nor free, male, female, for you are all one in Christ Jesus. And Thomas Cahill, another historian, writes this, referring to Galatians 3:28, this is the first expression of egalitarianism in human history, that every human being has equal dignity and worth. You've heard me say that women have Jesus to thank for starting the teaching that men and women are equal. And Christians have blown it for a long time and still blow it. But don't blame Jesus. He taught it and has been teaching it for hundreds of years. Now, it's true that Christians often miss the mark. I said earlier that I grew up in the South, and the people in the South did not stand up against racism the way they should have. And yet the power of Jesus' teaching, his life, his presence, has this subversive way of refusing to stay submerged, and it keeps breaking through, because ultimately, who's responsible for the end of the slave trade in Europe? William Wilberforce, a committed Christ follower who struggled for 17 years, who was gifted in the area of argumentation, argued in the courts for 17 years until finally slavery was abolished. Let me show you a passage of scripture that really motivated those who put an end to slavery. Acts 17, the God who made the world and everything in it is the Lord of heaven and earth and does not live in temples built by human hands. And he's not served by human hands as if he needed anything. Rather, he himself gives everyone life and breath and everything else. From one man he made all nations that they should inhabit the whole earth. And he marked out their appointed times in history and the boundaries of their lands. And so the early Christ followers said, wait a minute, we're all truly brothers and sisters because we have the same parents, have the same ancestors. We've all been created in the image of God. Now, here's my point, and then I'll move on. At least Christ followers have an ultimate point of reference for claiming that slavery is a moral wrong. And the ultimate point of reference is God created us in his image. But if I'm a secularist or secular atheist, I may say that slavery is wrong, but I don't have an objective point of reference to prove such. Because if there's no God, there's no objective moral law. If there's no God, there's no sanctity of life. It's time plus matter plus chance. And if there's no God, there's no intrinsic justice to denounce the strong exploiting the weak. In fact, if I'm an atheist and I believe in atheistic evolution, then the motto of atheistic evolution is the survival of the fittest. So we should expect the strong to subdue the weak and shouldn't have a problem with slavery. But if we're Christ followers and we believe in a God who created all things and he created all of us equally, then slavery is horribly, horribly wrong. Now back to the passage then. Ephesians 6:5 says, slaves, obey your earthly masters with respect and fear and with sincerity of heart, just as you would obey Christ. Well, the question is, who are the slaves Jesus is talking to? Or the Apostle Paul? Well, they're indentured servants, people who needed a job, people who are trying to pay their debt. That's you and me. Do you not need a job? And are you not paying off your debts? Some of you more than others. So the way this text is applied is between employer and employee. It's about your job. It's about the fact that you do work to survive and you do work to pay your debts. So if the gospel gets into your life, Paul says to you, whatever your job is, whatever your work is, here's what Jesus says. Serve wholeheartedly, as if you were serving the Lord, not people, because you know that the Lord will reward each one for whatever good they do, whether they are slave or free. And the Apostle Paul then is trying to open up your eyes. Now, let me take another breath here. Listen to me. Do not fall asleep in this sermon. Especially if you're in your 20s, but no matter what age you are, listen to me. This is so important. It might be the reason so many of you are depressed. It might be the reason you feel unfulfilled. It might be the reason that you're just, your temperament is up and down, up and down, up and down. Because the first thing we learn is that work is not the result of the fall. In Genesis 2, the Bible says, then the Lord God took the man and put him in the Garden of Eden to cultivate it and keep it. So God created paradise and he said, Adam, Eve, cultivate this garden, work it, nourish it, cultivate it, take care of it, keep it. You say, okay, Pastor Jeff, what's your point? The point is this is a pre-fall text. Work was part of the original paradise. It's not the curse that came after the fall. This was God's plan from the beginning, that we would work until and cultivate, that our lives would be more than just throwing the football around the backyard and eating some fruit. That we would have accomplishment, that God wired us to work, that work preceded sin. It's not the result of it. So that from the very beginning, work is given and seen as a gift to you. Work is a gift to you because God is someone who works and creates and takes everything and makes the very best out of it. And because you and I were created in the image of God, then even if there were no sin, even if Adam and Eve had not sinned, there'd still be work. Even in heaven, the Bible says you're going to have responsibility. There's going to be work. Because evidently, real joy is tied to accomplishment. Now, there's such a temptation for me to go on a little political rant here, but I don't. But I want to, but I won't. I didn't say that your work is not being cursed. I said that work is not a curse. Because we know in the Bible, when Adam and Eve sinned against God, God said, curse is the ground because of you. Through painful toil, you will eat food from it all the days of your life. It will produce thorns and thistles for you, and you will eat the plants of the field by the sweat of your brow. You will eat your food. And anybody who has a job in this room, because some of you are saying, man, this sermon doesn't apply to me. I don't have a job. And that's why your parents are saying, they want me to tell you, get a job. And just so you know. But those of you who do have a job, you know, no matter how hard you work, you know, no matter how hard you work, no matter how good and perfect your work is, there's always thorns and thistles. And the Bible says you shouldn't be surprised because your work to a degree is cursed, but work in and of itself is not a curse. God did not look at Adam and Eve and say, all right, you sinned. That's it. Now you're going to have to work for your food. Work was originally part of paradise. It was part of the package where God looked down and said, truly, this is good. Now here's the problem. Here's where we make our first turn. The problem is, in affluent America, where we are possessed with leisure, we think work is a curse. And when you start to think work is a curse, you fall for one of two lies. Number one, you start to work only to live. To you, your job is all about the money. Show me the money. I'll do whatever after I do, and I'll work this lousy job, and I'll be strapped to this master. But I only do it because I'm afraid that I won't have enough money to eat and survive and do all the leisurely things I want to do. So now you're possessed by work. Or second, your work possesses you. You live only to work. Ultimately, work is about your identity. You do what you do because if you didn't have a job, you would ask the question, do I even exist? Does my life matter? And you're attached to your job so tightly that it's become an idol. This is a major problem in the secular Western world. You either, one, work only to live. I got to make as much money as I can. You don't even care if you're making a contribution to God's world or society. You just want to get it done, clock out, give me the check, show me the money so I can do what I really want to do. Now, here's what history has shown us. When that becomes the attitude of any culture or society, it's the first step to disintegration. Because the quality of people's work significantly decreases when they're just working for a paycheck and they're not asking, what contribution am I making to God's world and to God's kingdom? When money's the ultimate goal, you're driven by it. The other lie that you fall for, though, is that you begin to live to work. Your work is your fulfillment. It's the meaning of your life. And here's the problem. Stay with me. Work, instead of being your dignity of accomplishment, becomes your definition. Your identity is all wrapped up in your work. Look at what I can do. This is who I ultimately am. Those kind of people are all around us. Everybody knows someone. Without their job, they'd be suicidal. Because without their job, they'd have no identity. They wouldn't know who they are. Seriously. There have been people who kill themselves when they lose their job, not because they're afraid of money or the lack of it, but because they have no identity. They lost their job. They lost the essential them. So your work, you're tied to it. It's your significance and identity. And by having the job and being successful, you've convinced yourself that you exist, that you matter, that you're important. Now, listen carefully. Both of these attitudes about your work will kill you. Both of them will kill you ultimately.
1: 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Thanks for joining us. Next time, we'll bring you the rest of this message from Pastor Jeff.
0: You love your job? What would God say to you? He would say, serve wholeheartedly as if you were serving the Lord, not people. But be careful that your work doesn't define you. Be careful that your work has not become your idol, that your work is what you trust and serve and obey. Don't let your job destroy your relationship with your wife and your kids and your family and everybody around you. You're thinking, Pastor Jeff, no offense, but have you ever had a real job?
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2: That was Today with Jeff Fiennes on Rima. You're listening to The Drive Show with Kat, and just around the corner, I've got this great track on the way for you. Meet Me in the Valley by Tasha Layton. Looking forward to playing that out for you. Now, you may have heard online or on the news that Paul Henry's comments on another radio show have been causing quite a stir. He was given the choice between Luxon, Hipkins and Peters in a version of the game Kick, Marry, Kiss. And it got me thinking, actually, about a biblical version. Like, if you had to pick from three biblical characters, let's say Ehud, Adam and Moses, what would you... Who would you kick, marry or kiss? Out of Ehud, Adam and Moses. 8168 with the keyword Rima. Love to hear your thoughts on this. I'll tell you my picks after these short messages.
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0: Meet Me in the Valley by Tasha Layton on Rima. You're listening to The Drive Show with Kat. Great to have you tuned in. Now, just around the corner, 15 minutes in the Word with Joyce Meyer. But right now, I want to give you my answer to a question I posed before, and that was, if you were playing the game Kick, Marry or Kiss with three biblical characters and you were choosing between Adam, Moses and Ehud. Now, Ehud was an Israelite judge who assassinated the oppressive Moabite king Eglon, delivering Israel and bringing 80 years of peace. But he did murder someone. Who would you pick? I'm going to have to go with, I would marry Ehud because there was 80 years of peace after he did that horrible thing. I would have to kiss Moses because I imagine that Moses, you know, he spent a bit of time in the water. He floated down the river. Well, that was when he was a baby. But when he was bigger, he walked through the Red Sea. So I imagine that he was probably cleaner than most biblical characters of that time who bathed infrequently. So I would give him a kiss. And I would have to kick Adam because, let's be honest, he really did let mankind down, didn't he? Well, Joyce Meyer is on the way for you after these short messages.
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10: Welcome to 15 Minutes in the Word with New York Times bestselling author Joyce Meyer. On today's program, Joyce will be teaching from her series, Prayers That Get Answered. When we pray, our hope is our prayers get answers. But what happens when they don't seem to? It can be very discouraging, causing us to doubt, and we might even ask ourselves, did I pray right? Did God even hear me? The truth is, God loves hearing all our prayer, and He wants us to confidently come to Him, believing He will do great things. Let's be encouraged with today's teaching and discover how we can have an exciting and powerful prayer life. Now, here's Joyce with today's teaching.
3: God is able, Ephesians 3:20 says, God is able to do exceedingly abundantly above and beyond all that we could ever dare to hope, ask, or think, according to His power that works in us. Jesus said, ask. You know, sometimes if I need my prayer life or my faith in prayer bolstered, I know where most of the scriptures are that say ask, and I will get them out and just read them. And I've got them all this morning, but I don't have time to put all these up. But the word ask means to request, to call for, to desire, and I love this part, to make a demand on what's already yours. God's already provided everything that we need. When I go to the bank and it's my money in the bank, I ask politely, but I'm really just making a demand on what's already mine. But you have not because you ask not. We can't assume and presume with God. I get His help when I humble myself and ask for His help. I can't just assume, well, if God wants to help me, He'll help me. The humble get the help. I ask God to help me. God, help me. And I don't know about you, but I need a lot of help getting through one day. God, help me get out of this bed and have a good attitude. Now, old Dave thought he was smart this morning, but he put something on the wheel and he's got one coming back. I get up in the mornings and I'm like pretty quiet, you know. So I go over to the little kitchenette in the hotel here and I'm making my coffee. And Dave comes around the corner and I didn't hear him. He goes, boo! And I went, scared me half out of my wits. So how many of you think that he deserves? No, don't sing me no mercy songs right now. He deserves. I'm kidding. Dave does the dishes a lot at night, and a few weeks ago he does this all the time. He dribbles Dawn Blue, Dawn dishwashing liquid, in the dishes and fills them full of water, so you know from the bubbly water they got soap in them. But I went out one morning and grabbed my shaker glass that I make my nutrition drinks in, and it didn't have any bubbly water in it, and I didn't bother to look. And I put my drink in there and shook it up. It had bubbles on it, but it usually has some foam. And I just thought, boy, this has really got a lot of bubbles today. And I drank that right down and started gagging and spitting. And do you think Dave apologized? No. You know what he did? He went around for the next hour singing, I'm forever blowing bubbles. And I don't know where this thought came from, but early this morning, out of nowhere, I'd like to think it was a God idea, but it probably wasn't. I had this idea, out of nowhere. I was probably trying to pray, and here came this idea, that I could make Dave a dessert and put shaving cream on the top of it. And it might look like whipped cream. But then I remembered I was coming to preach this morning, so I had to ditch that idea. Because revenge and the anointing don't go good together. Man, we are off in never, never land here, aren't we? Okay, back to the business at hand. Don't ever be afraid to ask God for anything that you want or need. John 14:12-14. John 15:7-8. John 15:16. John 16:23-24. John 16:26-27. They all say, ask for whatever you need, and I'll do it. What wild promises. Now, obviously, you can't just pull one scripture out with having them all, and there are other scriptures that say we need to pray according to the will of God. So we want the whole counsel of the Word of God, but I sure don't want you to be afraid that you're not going to pray in the will of God, so afraid that you don't pray. So I suggest that while you're learning to know more and more and more about God, that you just be bold and aggressive in your prayers, just saying to God, if it's not your will for me, don't give it to me. I don't want anything that you don't want me to have. If we could get to that point where we could say, God, I don't want anything you don't want me to have. You know, in John chapter 15, Jesus said, if you abide in me and my word abides in you, you can ask what you will and I'll do it. And I used to just shake my head at that. How could God say, you ask me for whatever you want and I'll do it? Because I already knew that some of the stuff I was asking for probably wasn't right. But see, there's a little secret there. He says, if you abide in me, and that means live, dwell, and remain. God has not called us to a Sunday morning visit. Hello? He doesn't want to live in the Sunday morning box in your heart. He wants to get into Monday, Tuesday, Wednesday, Thursday, Friday, Saturday, how you dress, what you eat, who you hang out with, what you watch on television. So that's kind of what it means to abide in him. If you abide in me, and then he says, if my word abides in you. So if I'm meditating on the word and I know the word and the word is my life, well, sure, if I've got that kind of relationship with him and his words in me all the time, I'm not going to ask for anything that's not God's will. So while you're on your way, while you're growing, don't be afraid to ask God. But if you don't get it, don't get upset. And don't be jealous of somebody else who has what you wanted, because guess what? We all have an individual, personalized plan with God for our lives. So ask, ask, ask. And then in the Amplified Bible, and I love this, when it says, ask in my name, you know, we are to pray in Jesus' name, to the Father, through the Holy Spirit. When you say in Jesus' name, it's not like a little magic charm that we tack onto the end of all of our prayers. But when I say in Jesus' name, what I'm actually saying, Father, I'm presenting to you everything that Jesus is. That's the Amplified translation. When you pray in my name, that is presenting all to the Father that Jesus is. So thank God we don't go and present what we are. We would never get anything. We pray in his name, in his name. So the first thing is we need to learn that we can pray anytime, anywhere. Learn to pray our way through the day. Prayer is a privilege, not an obligation. And we miss a great deal in life just because of a failure to get God involved in it. Open up the door and get God involved in everything just by asking him. Acknowledge God in all your ways and he will direct your path. Keep prayer simple. We're more likely to pray often if we believe it can be short and simple. Matthew 6:7 says, and when you pray, don't heap up phrases, multiplying words, repeating the same ones over and over as the Gentiles do, for they think they will be heard for their much speaking. It's hard for the flesh to believe that a short, simple little prayer, Jesus, mommy, ouchie, can be answered. Be sincere when you pray. The earnest, heartfelt, continued prayer of a righteous man makes tremendous power available. And it's working. Realize that you're speaking to God when you pray and stay focused. Satan will try to distract you when you try to pray. Believe it or not, you can hide the cell phone. The world will not fall apart if you cannot be found. I promise you, if you cannot be found for 30 minutes, the world will not fall off its axis. And I don't know about you, but all the little dings and beeps and stuff, it's hard to ignore them. You got to at least go. Okay, here's another thing that's very important if you want your prayers to be answered. Don't hold a grudge against anybody. Now, some of you probably don't want to talk about this morning, but we're going to anyway. Who are you mad at today? I could ask how many of you are mad at somebody right now in your life, but you'd probably really rather that I wouldn't. But maybe we should anyway, just to take the temperature in here. And you don't want to lie in the house of God. How many of you right now in your life, you're mad at somebody? Well, that's about 75%. Okay, but now here's the thing I want you to understand. We can laugh about it, but you know what? It's not really funny. Because you know what? Staying mad at somebody is not going to change them one iota. But if you stay angry, it will change you. It'll make you bitter and give you a headache and make your stomach hurt. What does the Bible say in Ephesians 4? Don't let the sun go down on your anger. Don't give the devil any such foothold in your life. If you give him a foothold, then he's likely to get a stronghold. You know, I had a situation with somebody last week, and I will not have strife in my life. I will not have strife in my life. I cannot have it. I cannot stand it. I will not have it. And I do whatever I have to do to straighten it out. Now, there are situations that sometimes you can't straighten out with people, but you have to realize that you don't have to stay mad. No matter what they do, you don't have to stay mad. Come on, I'm trying to help you. Because it does hinder prayer. Why do you think the devil works so hard to get us against each other? How many opportunities do you think you have every week to be offended? Oh, my God. Oh, Lord have mercy. No wonder the Bible says love is not touchy. Love is not easily offended. It's a great thing for a person to ignore an offense and say, I'm going to believe the best. I'm not going to let the devil get me again. And of course, you know, then there's always a, well, you don't know what's happened to me in my life. Well, no, you're right, I don't, but I do know what happened to me, and I know what's happened to a lot of other people, and I do know what the Bible says, and everything that God tells us is for us. It's not for anybody else. It's for us. Holding a grudge against someone will definitely affect prayer, and not in a good way. Matthew 6:14 says, for if you forgive people their trespasses, their reckless and willful sins. So these are not even things that they did accidentally. He's saying, even if somebody hurt you on purpose, they willfully hurt you. You leave the situation, let it go, give up the resentment. And can I just say that when you're angry with somebody, the quicker you let it go, the easier it is to do. Always do it before it has time to get down inside you and take root. And then your Heavenly Father will also forgive you. You see, the one important thing about prayer, when we go to God, we've got to have confidence that there's nothing between us and God to the best of our knowledge. Something that I suggest doing is at night when you lay down, just ask yourself before you go to sleep, am I mad at anybody? God, am I mad at anybody? You fall asleep too fast. When you wake up the next morning, ask yourself, now, God, am I mad at anybody? Get to the point where you refuse to go to sleep or to go out of your house mad at anybody.
11: Thanks for listening. Let's remember that no prayer is too big or too small for our God. He loves when we come to Him, no matter what, and pray to Him with anything and everything that we need. Even if we don't get an answer right away, we need to keep praying. Our confidence and faith is that with each prayer, God is at work. Our prayer life doesn't have to be a burden. Let's choose to have fun and excitement with our prayers while growing closer to God every day.
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0: That was 15 Minutes in the Word with Joyce Meyer on Prayers That Get Answered. You're listening to The Drive Show with Kat. Great to have you tuned in. Now, the Commonwealth Games in Glasgow has officially begun. King Charles and Queen Camilla were among the first on stage. Imagine being in that atmosphere. It would have been quite the spectacle. I know that there are a couple of prominent Kiwis there. David Lissy, who's a weightlifter, and judo athlete Moira de Villiers. Now, they led the 114-strong team of New Zealand athletes. It'd be quite an honour to be over there representing your country. But I mean, and that's the thing, right? The Commonwealth Games is a real opportunity for athletes. It's for sporting legends, for people who are wanting opportunities to play in their field. But do you think we still need the Commonwealth Games? We have the Olympics, we have FIFA, we have other tournaments. Is it really important that we keep the Commonwealth Games? I'd love to hear your thoughts on this. Get in touch, 8168 with the keyword REMA. Here's We Are Messengers. The song is Love.

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1: In this update, a sense of closure for Lynn Fleming's family as her killer is locked away for at least two decades. Hayden Tasker's been sentenced to life in prison with a minimum non-parole period of 22 years for murdering the Nelson policewoman and injuring Senior Sergeant Adam Ramsey. The 33-year-old deliberately drove his car at the two officers on New Year's Day last year. Fleming's husband, Bryn Olsen, says he hopes Tasker will be too old to hurt anyone when he's released.
2: After today, you cease to occupy any space in my thoughts. That place belongs to Lynn. Her life will be remembered. You leave no legacy. You are forgotten.
1: A return to normal prices at the pump isn't expected until the end of next year. Oil prices have exceeded $100 a barrel for the first time since May, after Yemen's Houthi rebels targeted Saudi Arabian ships in the Red Sea. Our petrol and diesel prices are forecast to jump 15 to 20 cents a litre within the next week. Waitomo Fuel CEO Simon Parham says it's become muscle memory for suppliers to source alternative supply.
3: Inventories are tight and they will continue to stay tight while there's essentially three active theatres to monitor across the globe impacting fuel.
1: Meanwhile, the Public Service Association's putting its weight behind home support workers as oil prices surge again. The government granted home support workers a temporary 30% increase in mileage allowances from April. PSA National Secretary Fleur Fitzsimon says they can't afford to lose this subsidy, which should be made permanent.
4: Support workers use their own vehicles to get to and from clients. They are subsidising our health system and they deserve to be properly recompensed for it.
1: The Prime Minister says a new batch of US tariffs on New Zealand and 59 other countries is extremely disappointing. We've been hit with a 12.5% rate after a court-imposed 10% rate expired. The new tariffs reflect a US investigation into forced labour, which New Zealand rejects and claims lacks meaningful evidence. Trade Minister Todd McClay agrees with Chris Luxon, tariffs are not the way.
5: We think they're unwarranted. We don't think they're necessary. We don't think they're helpful. But at the same time, the President of America seems to do what the President wants to do.
1: More New Zealanders are choosing financial risk in exchange for a lower home insurance premium. Research from Vero finds almost half deliberately up their excess above the standard amount, with most doing it to pay less up front. Executive Manager Nicola Young says people need to consider whether they'll be able to afford it when claiming.
6: We just really do encourage people, if they are under pressure and are looking for ways to save on their premiums, is talk to their brokers, their advisors or their insurers.
1: In sport, Netball New Zealand insists the ANZ Premiership will be back next season, despite uncertainty. That's the definitive word from National Board Chair Alistair Carruthers from Glasgow, where he and interim CEO Jane Patterson are attending the Commonwealth Games.

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2: Ahi ahi Marie, good afternoon. Let's take a look at the short forecast for the country for Northland to Manawatū, including Coromandel, Bay of Plenty and the Central High Country. Periods of rain spreading east today, sometimes heavy with possible thunderstorms and hail, all easing later tomorrow. Gisborne and Hawke's Bay, scattered rain developing today, clearing for a time tomorrow morning. Horowhenua to Wellington and Wairarapa, periods of rain, possibly heavy, easing late tomorrow. Marlborough and Nelson, you've got showers clearing this evening, but returning for a time tomorrow. Buller to Westland, periods of rain, heavy at times with possible thunderstorms, clearing tomorrow. Canterbury and Otago, scattered showers today with snow to 400 metres overnight. Rain for a time tomorrow, then becoming fine. And for Southland and Fiordland, mostly cloudy with rain for Fiordland and Stewart Island, with possible thunderstorms today. Rain spreading everywhere this evening with snow to 300 metres, clearing for a time tomorrow.
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2: 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It's the Drive Show with Kat, 3:05 on a Friday afternoon. Happy Friday! Tell you what, I'm feeling good. I got something in the letterbox today that proves to me that I'm a responsible dog owner. You see, the Auckland Council has a responsible dog owner license, and it's a program that recognises responsible dog owners and rewards them with lower annual registration fees. You see, you need to register your car, and you also need to register your dog. And actually, I feel like it's more expensive to register your dog, but I have done so. And so my husband has written a responsible, sorry, he has passed a written responsible dog owner test. And that means that we get to pay slightly less for our dog registration. But it's good to have that little thing come in the mail, and I can put it around her collar when I get home, and I can go for a jog and a walk with her, carefree, knowing that no one is going to take my dog to the pound. Have you registered your dog? It's an interesting one, isn't it? Because if you didn't know that you had to do it, you wouldn't necessarily do it. Like, you wouldn't think to do something like that, would you? Well, it's great to have your company today on the show, and coming up this hour, the kids are back in studio for the kids' takeover before 4 o'clock, and they're playing the game This or That, I hear. Looking forward to that. Also on the way, getting Kiwi artist Lapani on for a chat about the People's Choice Awards, all the way over from the UK. Looking forward to that. And in 2 songs' time, I want to talk about the Commonwealth and get your thoughts on it. Do you think we still need it? Let's talk about that after this from Zach Williams and Ben Fuller. It's Wait For Me on Rima.

0: Aidan King, Hallelujah, If Not For Your Love. You're listening to The Drive Show with Kat on Rima. And I'd love to hear your thoughts on the Commonwealth Games. You can get in touch, 8168 with the keyword Rima, or call 0508 474 362. Do you think we still need the Commonwealth Games, or has the Olympics overtaken them? Does being part of the Commonwealth Games still matter to you? And which Commonwealth Games moment involving a Kiwi athlete do you remember the most? Love to hear your stories. In fact, I love that Gary got in touch. He said, I was 11 during the 1974 Christchurch Games. Graham May was a super heavyweight weightlifter from Christchurch. Now, he dropped flat on his face with the snatch above his head and the weight bar rolling off the stage onto the judges' table. Wow, that would have been quite the sight. Was he okay? Yes, he carried on to win the gold. Gary also said he was a Christian, and in later years he used to preach in the cathedral square. What a remarkable man. Graham May, very cool. We'd love to hear your thoughts on this. Do you think we should still keep the Commonwealth Games, or is the Olympics enough? Get in touch now, 8168 with the keyword Rima.
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5: The Helper, the Holy Spirit, will teach you all things. From John 14, verse 26. Jesus said, "The Helper, the Holy Spirit, will teach you all things and bring to your remembrance all things that I said to you." From John 14, verse 26. When you need to make a critical decision, you need the Spirit of wisdom and revelation. From Ephesians 1, verse 17. When you're in a difficult situation and unsure of what to say, just say whatever is given to you at the time, for it is not you speaking, but the Holy Spirit. From Mark 13, verse 11. When you find it hard to show love, the fruit of the Spirit is love. From Galatians 5, verse 22. The same is true with every fruit of the Spirit. Do you need to overcome an addiction? The fruit of the Spirit is self-control. From Galatians 5, verses 22 to 23. Of course, that's an oxymoron, because it doesn't come from you. It's the Spirit who manufactures it, so it's really Spirit control. When you need more of the Holy Spirit, and for the record, the Spirit doesn't just want to fill you, He also wants to stretch you and increase your capacity. If you feel like your life is in chaos today, the Spirit of God is hovering, just as he did at the dawn of creation when he brought light out of darkness, order out of chaos, and beauty out of nothingness. See Genesis 1 verses 1 to 3. No matter what question you have, the Holy Spirit is the answer. No matter what problem you face, the Holy Spirit is the solution. You need as much of him as you can get. So you need to yield as much of yourself to him as you can.
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1: 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And on the way soon, I'll be catching up with Lapani, who is a finalist for Artist of the Year. And right now, here's his track, Next to Me.

0: It is Rima. That was Lapani with Next to Me. It's The Drive Show with Kat on Rima, and we love supporting Kiwi music right here. And I'm just about to catch up with an artist who's been carving out his own sound both here in Aotearoa and around the world. Now, Lapani is a Fijian-born, New Zealand-raised singer-songwriter and producer who discovered his love for music growing up in a very musical family. And he has built a reputation for honest storytelling, soulful vocals, and a unique blend of pop and R&B. And we're super excited to have him as a guest on the show. You will recognize his music from the likes of Next to Me, Wait to Wake Me Up, and Pocket Full of Love. And right now, he is here on the show with me. Kia ora, great to have you on the show, Lapani, and congratulations on your nomination as a finalist for the 2026 People's Choice Artist of the Year Award.
1: Oh, wow. Kia ora, Kat. Thank you for that. That's a great intro. Oh, wow.
0: Thanks so much for joining me on the show. And I just want to say, like, it's so great to see what you're doing overseas. I've been following you on social media, and you've had the likes of Nicole Scherzinger comment on your posts. I mean, how's it going for you over there?
1: Oh, yeah. It's been great. It's been such a challenge, and like, in a good way. It's been a learning experience. I mean, the industry and the world here is so much bigger. So you learn a bit more about yourself, and, you know, like my faith has definitely been tested, and I feel like I've grown in so many different ways. So I think it's been such a blessing moving here, and so many things I didn't expect to happen have happened. So it's been an amazing experience so far.
0: Okay, let's talk one good, one bad. What's the best thing that you have experienced or you've ticked off on your career list? And then what's your worst thing about being over there?
1: Ooh, yeah. Okay. So I would say the best thing is probably just meeting like-minded creative individuals. I think that's probably the best thing that's happened. And yeah, kind of getting growing in terms of my creativity. Mm. So that's probably the best thing. The worst thing is probably the seasonal depression.
0: Yeah.
1: I don't know. That can definitely affect your songwriting and production if you're not used to it. So it's been a year and a half, and I think I'm getting used to it now, but that's still right now probably one of the lows.
0: Yeah. I mean, you're based in Manchester, and I remember my time living in London. My husband found it really hard because he's a typical Kiwi kind of bloke, loves hunting, fishing, the outdoors, and daylight and sunshine. And you really don't get much of that, especially in winter when it's like you've got daylight between 9 a.m. and 3 p.m. and then it's like dark, and the summers aren't really summery per se. So yeah, I can imagine that's quite challenging. What do you think are some keys for you in terms of making sure you look after your mental well-being in those times?
1: Oh yeah, I think the biggest thing is to take the sun when it comes, go for it. And that's what a lot of people here do. And I think probably one the biggest thing that I learned is finding community. So I've been attending like a bunch of open mics and met some really cool music creative individuals and some friends that, you know, you hang out with and you make music together. And when we found our church here, that's probably been the biggest thing that's helped us to like stay grounded. And and it's been great, because I mean, there's so many other creative individuals in church as well. So I've been working with a couple of them, and some songs that I'm releasing has been a collaboration with some of those individuals. And they kind of, yeah, you know, keep you kind of strong mentally and emotionally and hold you accountable. And that's the biggest thing, I think.
0: That was part one of my conversation with Lapani, who is a finalist for Artist of the Year, the People's Choice Awards 2026. Stick around for part two of the conversation, where he dives into what's next for him musically. But if you would like to vote for your favourite artist, just head to rima.co.nz to vote and click on the People's Choice banner. Right now, here's his track, Breathe. It's Lapani on Rima.

0: That was Breathe by Lapani on Rima. You're listening to The Drive Show with Kat. Great to have you tuned in. And you can vote for your favourite artist for the People's Choice Awards at rima.co.nz. Here's the second part of my conversation with Lapani, who is based in the UK in Manchester. He is one of the finalists for Artist of the Year. I'm excited about what's in the pipeline from you musically. Can you give us like a little teaser of what's coming out soon?
1: Oh, yeah, sure. So it's, there's been a lot happening in my life recently, and there's been a lot of questions I've been asking myself and asking God. And basically what's about to come is just talking about my relationship with music. And I've been challenged in terms of whether or not this career has been for me, even though there's been a lot of highlights. There's been a lot of things where I've been wondering, what is the purpose of it? Am I just trying to be famous? Am I just trying to make money? Or am I trying to make an impact on people's lives? So, yeah, what you're about to hear soon is just going to be me talking about my relationship with music, and what it really means and the purpose behind it. So, yeah, hopefully cool. You guys will like what's about to come.
0: Exciting. Well, I can imagine it can be quite challenging to make ends meet when you are exploring all those creative facets and trying to like build on this project. And you know, you never know how things go, and with everything out there, like there's a plethora of tunes out there in the world, so you never know how things are going to go. What are your fundamental ways at the moment that you are, you know, making a living in Manchester?
1: Oh, well, right now I've been doing lots of gigs, so production and writing with other people, and just doing covers. Oh, sorry, hope you don't mind my wife.
0: Yeah, no, she's part of the family. Hello, wife. So lots of cover gigs and that kind of thing. So just like working the musical circuit, picking out what you can, where you can.
1: Exactly. And that's just the thing. People make money here through music. They make income through music, like in so many different ways. So that's something I'm trying to learn and trying to pick up, and hopefully I can bring that back home. So,
0: excellent.
1: Yeah.
0: Cool.
1: That's been a thing.
0: Well, we are very excited about your next musical project, and we love supporting Kiwi Christian music. And I'm just, you know, as someone who has been following your journey for quite some time, it's very cool to see that your heart's still in the same place. You know, it's ultimately like, you know, what does God want me to do? That's what I'm going to do. So I think that is a beautiful thing to see. And I'm excited to hear what comes out of this next album where you're exploring that role. So as we wrap up, what would you like to say to people who are thinking about voting for you to win the category of Artist of the Year 2026?
1: You know, that's the worst thing for Kiwi. It's so hard to like tell people to vote. Vote for me if you like. And, If you really think I deserve it, I'd be honored. I'd appreciate it. My cousin's also in the running for it. So
0: which one's your cousin? Is that Marley?
1: Junior.
0: No.
1: Oh yeah, Marley did it too. My cousin's Junior Songetta. So.
0: Oh wow.
1: Yeah. So yeah, you can vote for him as well if you like. Oh, Marley's man. He's really cool. Yeah.
0: Well, fantastic. Thank you so much for your time. Really appreciate it. And all the best with your remaining time over in the UK. We wish you well. And until you return, we will continue to do these interviews via the wonders of modern technology.
1: Thanks, Kat.
0: Thank you. Here's Lapani's track, Pocket Full of Love, on Rima.
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soul. I need a peace that only heaven knows. Jesus, could you please just sit and cry with me till I can sing, till I can sing.

0: Make It Well by Mercy Me on Rima. You're listening to The Drive Show with Cad. And just around the corner, I've got this great track lined up for you. Glory, glory. The latest from We The Kingdom. Glory, glory. Looking forward to playing that out for you. And I want to remind you too, there is an incredible opportunity for you if you're a budding photographer and you love taking pictures. You could get one of your photos in the homes of New Zealanders and beyond through the Rima Media Photo Competition and be a part of the 2027 Rima Media Calendar. You can enter the calendar photo competition today. There are two categories for the first time ever, either New Zealand landscapes or New Zealand flora and fauna. And get this, each winning photo will not only receive the honour of being showcased in homes around New Zealand and beyond, but also each winning photo will receive a $50 prize voucher. So if you'd like to enter, get snapping, take your pictures, and then head to rima.co.nz.
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7: 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We need to deal with it for once and for all and do it properly. 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

0: It's the Drive Show with Kat on Rima. Great to have your company today, and it's time for the Kids Takeover. This is where a bunch of kids take over the radio studio. So welcome, girls. I've got Lily M back again, Lily V back again, and Mia McCormack back again.
1: Kia ora. Welcome to the Kids Takeover. This episode is where we will be doing Would You Rather. Would You Rather is basically when we ask a question of this or that.
2: The first question is, would you rather never eat ice cream again or never eat pizza again?
1: I would definitely never eat ice cream again because I love pizza so much and it's just so flavorful, and ice cream can sometimes just be way too sweet.
3: Yeah, I feel like I'm definitely more savory. I definitely like a lot of my savory foods. I would definitely go ice cream too.
2: Yeah, I agree with you.
3: Yeah.
1: Okay, next question. Would you rather discover some like ancient treasure or mystery, or discover a new island?
3: I feel like I'd personally discover like an ancient artifact because I feel like you could get paid so much money.
2: I would like to discover like a secret island because I just take it for myself to enjoy.
1: I agree with Lily on the discover a new island because islands, like, you could like own the island yourself and then you could sell it, or you could have like this tropical island that's so beautiful and nice.
3: Yeah.
2: The next would you rather is, would you always be poor but happy or sad but rich?
3: I would probably be happy but rich because, you know, money is everything. Money can buy happiness.
1: Happy but rich?
3: Wait, no.
0: I don't think that was an option. I think it was rich and sad.
1: But like, doesn't money solve all your problems?
3: Yeah, exactly.
1: Who can have money?
2: But you can't buy happiness.
0: I don't think that's biblical at all.
3: I mean, I feel like if I had $1,000 and I bought a couple of my favorite clothes, I feel like I'd be pretty happy. After a while, you'd get a little bit.
0: Once your clothes that are new are no longer new, you're still going to be you with your clothes.
1: True.
2: I would be poor but happy because, like, you'll be more grateful and you'll enjoy the little things.
1: I agree with Lily on that. That's actually quite smart.
3: What's Lily?
1: The one who said poor but happy. But next question. Would you rather live forever, and I mean ever and ever and ever, or die tomorrow, like straight in the morning?
3: I'll die tomorrow.
1: I would die tomorrow.
3: I could not handle seeing all my family members
2: I would
3: die.
2: Live tomorrow.
1: Imagine.
2: Live forever because when I don't want like to live anymore, I can just go to heaven.
1: No, you revive. If you try to like do something, like you're going to revive over and over. You live forever.
3: You but just don't you can't die. You're immortal.
2: You're still alive. You just go to heaven.
3: What? You revive. If you revive,
1: you don't die.
3: You're literally
1: you
3: immortal.
1: Don't die.
3: You can't die.
2: I know, but God's always there, so you always have one friend with you.
1: True that.
3: Okay.
1: Thanks everyone for listening.
2: Bye.
3: Bye.
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2: In this update, the family of Nelson policewoman Lynn Fleming says her legacy won't be forgotten. Hayden Tasker's been sentenced to life in prison with a minimum non-parole period of 22 years for murdering Fleming and seriously injuring others, including Senior Sergeant Adam Ramsey. A jury found Tasker guilty in May after he initially pleaded guilty to manslaughter. Fleming's sister Jo Brown says actions speak louder than words, and Tasker admitting his crimes would have shown he's truly sorry.
3: My mother does not accept Mr. Tasker's feeble apology. Pretty sure my dad wouldn't have, and I definitely do not accept his pathetic attempt at an apology.
2: The farming lobby's not surprised a fresh wave of US tariffs has eventuated. New Zealand is one of 60 countries today hit with a new tariff after the court-imposed three-month rate of 10% ran its course. Our new rate is 12.5. It follows an American government investigation into forced labour, with findings our government rejects. New Federated Farmers President Colin Hurst says we've got other trading options.
4: All these free trade agreements and open new markets and opportunities. New Zealand has got a lot more choice.
2: The government's working towards standardising projects with an aim to get things done faster. After more than a decade, the Eastern Busway has entered its final stage. The last 500 metres of the path, from Botany to Panmure, will be completed by next year. Auckland Mayor Wayne Brown says they're looking at a different approach to avoid lengthy operations and high budgets.
5: Don't do so much design work. Don't allow for scope creep. Work out the outcome you want rather than getting tangled up in the process.
2: More people are increasing their insurance excess to save money. Research from Vero shows the majority of homeowners who increased their excess above the standard amount did it to reduce their premiums. Executive Manager for Pricing and Underwriting, Nicola Young, says it can be a way to manage costs while still covering yourself in case of disaster.
6: For most New Zealanders, their home is one of their biggest assets, so I think it's really important that you're protecting that.
2: The Human Rights Review Tribunal's laid down the law for lifestyle villages, ruling they can't have age restrictions. A case was taken by a woman who attempted to sell her father's property in a Cambridge lifestyle village, but was barred by the body corporate from selling to anyone under 50. The tribunal's now ruled the body corporate breached the Human Rights Act, as the rule discriminated on age. The claimant, Julie Marshall, says she's fought the group for 7 years and is pleased with the result. To sport and a warning not to judge, as the Commonwealth Games got underway overnight, the event's chiefs have handed Australia a vote of confidence as future host. Commonwealth Sport insists Australia won't be blacklisted as a future host, despite the fiasco that led to Glasgow stepping in this year. Victoria State Government withdrew from hosting in 2023, and the Games looked to be dead until Glasgow stepped in to host a smaller event, helped by more than a $200 million break fee Victoria had to pay. And in men's provincial rugby pre-season, visitors Canterbury have beaten neighbours Tasman 31-26. And in Alexandra, All Blacks lock Fabian Holland came off at half-time, with Otago leading mid-Canterbury 43-0 in their Ranfurly Shield clash. That is news and sport. I'm Raylene Ramsey.
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0: possible thunderstorms, clearing tomorrow. Canterbury and Otago, scattered showers today with snow to 400 metres overnight. Rain for a time tomorrow, then becoming fine. And for Southland and Fiordland, mostly cloudy with rain for Fiordland and Stewart Island, with possible thunderstorms today, rain spreading elsewhere this evening with snow to 300 metres, clearing for a time tomorrow.
1: From the Bible, if anyone is poor among the fellow Israelites in any of the towns of the land the Lord your God is giving you, do not be hard-hearted or tight-fisted toward them. 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
0: Those words to live by out of Deuteronomy chapter 15, verses 7 to 8.
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0: Ahi, ahi, Marie. Good afternoon. No, my haere mai. Welcome to Rema. You're listening to The Drive Show with Kat, 4:05 on a Friday. Happy Friday. And if you're feeling peckish and you're wondering what to make for dinner tonight, well, coming up before 5:00, I've got a special guest joining me to help you figure out what's for dinner. So feel free to get in touch with the ingredients you have lying around in your fridge or pantry or cupboards, 8168, with the keyword Rema. Now, I've seen something pretty fun online. I have seen that they are looking for a fabulous builder for the Farmers Santa Parade. They're recruiting to replace the legendary builder who is hanging up his paintbrush after half a century. Applications are now open, and the part-time job requires artistry and carpentry to produce one or two floats a year, which is quite sweet, isn't it? And it would get your work out there. And Simon Bridges, who is Auckland Children's Christmas Parade Trust Chair, says that he's confident they'll find the right person. It's paid, but the motivation should be doing something special. So look, if you're a carpenter out there, you're a builder, and you want your work profiled and bringing lots of joy and delight, then maybe that could be for you. And actually, speaking of trades, on the way in the next 15 minutes, I've got a special guest on the show, the CEO of Tradeify, Michael Steckler, to talk about what New Zealand's building reforms mean for Kiwi tradies as the government looks to reduce red tape, improve productivity, and make it easier to build. Looking forward to that conversation. In the meantime, here's Kane with Living Water on Rema.

0: Kim on Rima. You're listening to The Drive Show with Kat. It is 4:15 on a Friday afternoon. And the government says it's time to make building easier in New Zealand, with plans to cut red tape, speed up approvals and boost productivity. But what does that actually mean for tradies on the tools? Will it make life simpler or just change the way they do business? Well, Michael Steckler is the CEO of Tradify, a software which is a job management software designed specifically for tradespeople and trades businesses, used by thousands of Kiwi trade businesses around New Zealand and beyond. And he's got a very unique view of what's changing across the industry. And Michael joins me on the show tonight. Kia ora, Michael. Welcome.
1: Okay,
0: so Michael, for tradies listening, what are the biggest changes the government's building reforms will actually make to their day-to-day work?
1: Yeah, there's probably four areas. The biggest one is the removal of consent requirements for small single-storey dwellings. Think things like small flats, sleep-outs, garages, sheds, those types of things, up to 70 metres squared. So that's quite a big one. So as long as the framing meets certain requirements, that doesn't require consent. So that will, for homeowners, speed things up and hopefully create a bit more demand for sort of small business builders to build those types of properties. That's one. The other one is the removal, making rooftop solar exempt, again, from requiring certain consents. So again, that should accelerate, I think, anyone that's sort of fitting solar, that will make quite a big difference. And then the other couple of areas are there's slightly more building products that have become available that are available in Australia but haven't been here to date. So again, you can order them here. And again, when they're in local stock, that will speed up certain jobs. And the final one is more applicable to plumbers and drain layers. They can actually certify a subset of their own work. So again, that just cuts out the council inspection delays they would have seen historically. But they're still on the hook if something goes wrong. But again, they would record those things anyway. So yeah, they're the main areas that will really speed up how trades can adapt.
0: Okay, so I can see some pros and cons here, because it's great that people are getting more business. It's great that homeowners can advance things on their property and so on and so forth. But it does sound like that means that there'll be more work, so more paperwork and a bunch of other things that will have to be taken into consideration as well. And I know that your data shows that customers are accepting quotes faster and tradies are getting paid sooner. So let's talk about what's driving that change and you know, how the industry is becoming more efficient and potentially what it might need to.
1: Yeah, I think the sort of industry has become more digitized over the last sort of 5 to 10 years. There's not just Tradify, but other businesses, even if you think about Xero and People's Accounting. So trades companies have got more used to using software to run their back office. And that means things like self-certification, recording job works, taking job photography. It's far easier to have a record of things, so that if something does go wrong, or with the homeowner or with the council or anyone else further down the track, they have a really good record of the work that took place. So that's one thing that's accelerated it. I think the other one is that consumer expectation has shifted over the years. So consumers, when they request a quote from a trades company, they expect an email, they expect it to look professional, and they also expect payment options which are quick and easy. So I think it's a combination of demand from consumers and also the adoption of software like Tradify by trades companies.
0: Yeah, let's talk about software and technology, because I know a lot of tradies would rather just be on the tools than behind a computer. But how can the likes of technology and even AI actually save them time and help them grow their business without creating more work and more admin for them?
1: Yeah, I think when you think about most trades, they're on the tools and they prefer to be on the tools, but they're also on the tools of the mobile phone. So in many instances, a lot of the work they need to do from a sort of admin perspective can be done on the job. So if they're at a site and they're collecting all the information, they could almost send the quote when they're at that job. One of the tools that we launched was the ability for trades to actually respond to customers with an automated email that, based on the customer information, so you might ring a plumber and say, hey, I need some work done in a bathroom. We can create a really smart email drafted on their behalf, which they can then send direct to the customer, which again is very professional, addresses all the needs of the customer, and just takes out all of the work they would have spent in the evenings writing that email, crafting that email, and then eventually sending it to the customer. The other one is with mobile, they're able to take payments. One of the big friction points historically was that trades would send out an invoice when they got back to the office or back to their home in the evening, And again, they might wait up to 30 days for payment. That puts stress in the system. They've got potentially employees to pay, suppliers to pay for the goods that they use. So again, collecting payment earlier by using payment services, we have that built into Tradeify, other people do as well. Again, just means they get paid faster, which again reduces that stress. And again, it's very quick and easy for them to do that. But mobile has really changed the game, the ability to get lots of the work done. So by the time they get back to the office or back to home, there's far less for them to do.
0: Yeah, well, I mean, that's the ideal, right? When you leave that job site, you're actually putting the tools down and putting the admin down as well. Well, thank you so much for joining me, Michael Steckler, the CEO of Tradeify. And if you'd like to find out more and see what the software system's all about, you can head to tradefyhq.com. Thanks, Michael.
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9: Kia ora tātou, welcome to A Minute in History with the Hope Project. Henry Taratoa of Tauranga lived in the mid-1800s. Where we pick the story up today, he was teaching at the mission school at Otaki when, in 1859, his mother wrote to say war had broken out in the Waikato. As Māori embraced the Christian faith, they had turned away from the ways of war. But what about self-defence? The British were building a road across land in the Waikato that Māori did not want to sell, and Te Tiriti or Waitangi guaranteed them the right to keep their lands. In Tauranga, the same was happening. Those supporting Kingitanga, the Māori King movement, had placed their land under the mana of the Māori King to prevent any further sales. But the British wanted land. So Taratoa headed home to die if necessary with his people, standing up for what was right. And all this positioned him as God's man for a role that is still remembered today. We will continue this story another time. See hopeproject.co.nz for more.
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0: Madison Watkins, God, you are on Rima. You're listening to The Drive Show with Kat. 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
1: This year, we embarked on a massive mission with God called the Million Month. We came together from all across the world and went to so many cities across Europe. But what we saw, none of us expected. We saw one in every 10 people that we brought the gospel to say yes to Jesus.
0: So after this song from Chris McQuestion, I Got Joy, I'm going to share with you all about the Million Month and what they discovered.

0: Chris McQuestion, I got joy for a brand new day. And how's this for some joyful news? Right now, a major Christian outreach campaign is underway across Europe with churches and ministries joining forces for what's being called the Million Month. It's an ambitious goal to share the message of Jesus face to face in a digital age and reach 1 million people throughout July. Okay, so there's a few days left of this month, about 30 days have September, April, June, and November. All the rest have 31. So that means that there is 7 days left, a week left of July. And organisers say the campaign came at a time when many Europeans are, or it's come at a time, many Europeans are searching for hope and meaning right now. And they want to go out there and share what they describe as the true, unfiltered message of Jesus' life, death, and resurrection. So there are thousands of volunteers taking part, often going out in small teams of two or three to have conversations with people in the streets, in parks, and public spaces about Jesus, which is really cool. And this is what they discovered.
1: This year we embarked on a massive mission with God called the Million Month. We came together from all across the world and went to so many cities across Europe. But what we saw, none of us expected. We saw one in every 10 people that we brought the gospel to say yes to Jesus.
0: Wow. So they had a previous outreach effort where more than 73,000 people heard the gospel, with more than 7,000 people recorded as making decisions to follow Christ. The volunteers currently are using an app to record conversations, track responses, and help connect people interested in learning more with local churches and discipleship groups. And basically, they're hoping to get 1 in 10 to make those decisions and reach 1 million people this month. Isn't that incredible? Because that's what they saw before. They're hoping to do it again. So that's roughly 1 in 10 people hearing the gospel message and responding positively. That's a tithe of humans.
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0: One Common and Alive City. Hold on to you on Rima. You're listening to The Drive Show with Kat. And I want to say a huge thank you to each and every person who was a part of our Water for Life Day yesterday. And I can report that we managed to get water for life for 5,353 people in total across Rima, Sanctuary, Life FM and Shine TV. Those are our sister radio stations and our sister TV station. How fantastic is that? And I did a little bit of looking around and digging, and apparently the average population of a village in Tanzania is roughly 1,500 to 2,500 people. So that's two villages right there. That's outstanding. Go you guys. What an incredible Rima whānau. When believers come together, they can change villages, one village at a time. It really does take a community to get together and wrap around and love on people. So I am so thrilled to report that. I'm also thrilled because on the way, I've got this track lined up for you, the latest from Nicole Choate. Bless your holy name. That's on the way for you real soon. And a reminder too, get in touch with the ingredients you have in your cupboards and your fridge, because I'll be helping you figure out what's for dinner with a special guest in the next 15.
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9: We plan for the future as though we're somehow in control. You know, tomorrow's meeting, next month's goals, next year's vacation, where we want to be in 5 years' time. But then life shows up uninvited. A diagnosis, a phone call, a headline. Suddenly, tomorrow's not as solid as we thought. Hi, I'm Bernie Diamond and welcome again to Fresh. On the 11th of March 2011, commuters in Japan boarded their morning trains, just as they did on every other day. Lunches packed, texts sent, appointments to keep. But then, at precisely 2:46 p.m., a magnitude 9.0 earthquake struck. 9.0. It triggered a massive tsunami, killing over 15,000, altering lives, destinies and eternities forever. Not a single person that morning expected it to be their last. But that's life, and that's why this proverb hits so hard. Proverbs chapter 27, verse 1. Don't brag about what you'll do tomorrow, because you don't know what will happen between now and then. Look, that's not anti-planning. It's anti-pride. God's point here is to remind us of something that we'd rather forget. We don't own tomorrow. It's easy to live as though our time is unlimited, as though we can delay obedience, forgiveness, change, or even surrender, because there's always later. But later isn't guaranteed. What is guaranteed? Now, this moment, this breath. So don't put off what matters most. Don't delay the conversation, the prayer, the decision to come home to God. Live like today counts, because it does. And when you hold tomorrow loosely, you'll grip today a whole lot tighter. Don't brag about what you'll do tomorrow, because you don't know what will happen between now and then. That's God's word, fresh for you today. Hey, I am so passionate about seeing your life transformed as you receive the word of God into your heart. So to receive your daily fresh message, stop by at freshdevotional.org to subscribe. And while you're there, if you need prayer for anything, you can share your prayer request so that we can pray with you. Because the only sort of prayer the Bible teaches about is the sort that has powerful results. That's all at freshdevotional.org.
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0: It's The Drive Show with Kat on Rima, and perhaps you have slammed your fridge door shut already today. Your pantry's looking a little bare. It's the end of the week. Maybe the kids have raided it. And so you're thinking, what should I make for dinner when I have some odds and sods? Well, don't worry. We are here to help myself. And I welcome to the studio for the first time, Liesl van Lierop from The Cookie Jar NZ to help me figure out what's for dinner. Well, kia ora, thank you for joining me.
1: Thanks, Kat.
0: So someone has got in touch and they have said that they've got a packet of chicken drumsticks in the pantry. They've got some chicken noodle soup mix, some King Country soup mix, some stock, and in the freezer they've got some frozen veggies. What can they make?
1: Oh, that sounds like the perfect ingredients for chicken soup.
0: Chicken soup? Okay, so how do we do that?
1: So you have your chicken drumsticks ready. You probably have 8 or 10 pieces in that packet. Take that out, wash that, and then, well, actually first you need the slow cooker. So get your slow cooker out, put the chicken drumsticks in, and then open those sachets that you've got for the soup mixes. Sprinkle all of that on, and then get your frozen veggies out, whatever frozen veggies you might have, and probably you can just eyeball it depending on how many veggies you like, but about 2 cups of frozen veggies, put that in, and then get your stock and pour that all over, put the lid back on, and then you'd cook that for about 8 hours on low heat.
0: Okay, so you use the slow cooker, you kind of let it do its own thing, and we're talking like one packet of chicken noodle soup, one packet of King Country soup.
1: Yep, the whole packet. Get all that stock, all those spices in there.
0: Okay, and 1 litre of stock, did you say?
1: Yep, I actually add more water to it because I like quite a soupy, watery kind of texture to my soup, but totally up to you. 1 carton does the trick, really.
0: Okay, so it doesn't really matter what kind of frozen veggies you add, and you just kind of decide, depending on how many people are going to be eating, how many you put in?
1: Yep, exactly right. So in my freezer we have your typical frozen veggies, so like the carrots, the peas, the corn, but you could use any veggies, really. It doesn't even have to be frozen. It could just be what's in your garden, what you have left over in the fridge. It's just about getting what's all in there, chop it all up, and yeah, you have your chicken soup base.
0: Excellent. So you just whack it into that slow cooker, fill it up, and leave it and go.
1: Yes.
0: I like the sound of that. Well, thank you so much for joining me to help figure out what's for dinner tonight. And where can people go if they'd like to find out more about what you do at The Cookie Jar?
1: Oh, well, thecookiejar.nz. Don't forget the .nz part. That's on Instagram. So if you just search thecookiejar.nz on Instagram, you'll find us, me, and providing you for all your cookie needs.
0: Thank you. Well, thank you for coming in too and bringing your little son Teddy with you as well. Liesl from The Cookie Jar NZ joining me to help you figure out what's for dinner.
1: Thank you.

0: In this update, police say today's sentencing for Hayden Tasker closes a long and difficult chapter for officers and the Nelson community. The 33-year-old has been sentenced to life in prison with a minimum 22-year non-parole period for murdering Lynn Fleming and seriously injuring Senior Sergeant Adam Ramsey. Tasker drove into the two officers on New Year's Day last year. Deputy Commissioner Jill Rogers says the senselessness of his actions is hard to put into words.
1: And in court today, we've heard the harrowing impact that this has had on so many across Lynn's family, her colleagues, friends, the community.
0: The government's rejecting the Trump administration's argument for tariffs. New Zealand, alongside 60 other countries, has been hit with a new rate after a court-imposed 10% rate for 3 months came to an end. The US has now imposed a 12.5% tariff on New Zealand. Trade Minister Todd McClay says it's based on an American investigation into forced labour.
2: There's no problem in New Zealand. They're just looking for a legal base to enforce a tariff regime that was found not to be legal by a court in America.
0: The Public Service Association's pushing for a permanent mileage rate increase for home support workers. Our petrol and diesel prices are forecast to jump 15 to 20 cents per litre within the next week, with oil prices now past $100 a barrel. Home support workers received a temporary 30% increase in mileage allowances from April. PSA National Secretary Fleur Fitzsimon says if it's not made permanent, we could see shortages in the sector.
3: These workers have already faced the cancelling of their pay equity claim. Many of them are on the minimum wage and they need to see the support from government.
0: Hopes an installation on Auckland's viaduct will prompt government to lay out a longer-term plan for funding medication. Forbidden Pharmacy at Shed 10 is open to the public tomorrow, some 17 patient organisations taking part. It displays 200 medications, which are either inaccessible to New Zealanders or come with hefty price tags. Campaign organiser Tim Edmonds hopes politicians understand the hidden costs for patients.
4: The cost of living is really important. It's an important election issue. I think what gets forgotten is that this is another form of cost of living, the literal cost of trying to stay alive and well.
0: A former cop is stepping down from the Sport Integrity Disciplinary Panel following a review into one of his old investigations. Police are reopening an investigation relating to historic sexual assault allegations and investigating the original officer in charge of the case, Darren Folau. The Sport Integrity Commission says this matter had not previously been disclosed to them, and Folau has agreed to stand down from the panel. To sport, Fabian Holland has made a successful return to rugby from a serious shoulder injury as he targets a place on the South African Greatest Rivalry Tour. The All Blacks locks played the first 40 minutes for Otago as they thrashed mid-Canterbury 78-14 in their Ranfurly Shield defence. Netball New Zealand insists the ANZ Premiership will be back next season amid further uncertainty surrounding the competition. That's the definitive word from Netball Board Chair Alistair Carruthers from Glasgow, where he and Interim Chief Executive Jane Patterson are attending events and meetings at the Commonwealth Games. And a public celebration will be held in Auckland on Tuesday to welcome golfer Ryan Fox home and celebrate his victory at the Open at Royal Birkdale. That is News and Sport. I'm Raylene Ramsey.
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7: Kia ora and good evening. Let's take a look at the short forecast for the country for Northland to Manawatū, including Coromandel, Bay of Plenty and the Central High Country. Periods of rain spreading east today, sometimes heavy with possible thunderstorms and hail, all easing later tomorrow. For Gisborne and Hawke's Bay, scattered rain developing today, clearing for a time tomorrow morning. Horowhenua to Wellington and Wairarapa, periods of rain possibly heavy, easing late tomorrow. Marlborough and Nelson, showers clearing this evening but returning for a time tomorrow. Ambulla to Westland, periods of rain heavy at times with possible thunderstorms, clearing tomorrow. Canterbury and Otago.

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0: Paul Mardie, which is good evening. It's great to have your company on the Drive Show with Kat. 5 past 5 on a Friday. Happy Friday. And I can tell you one thing. I'm quite impressed by the European Union. Apparently, last Friday, they hit Google with a fine of 890 million euros, which is about 1.75 billion New Zealand dollars, after it said the technology behemoth broke digital antitrust regulations by setting up Google Play and its ubiquitous search engine to send consumers towards its own services and apps to the detriment of competitors. So basically what that means is if you search in Google, for example, best way to get healthy over 50, it'll send you straight to one of Google Play's apps for getting fit or for nutrition, rather than having like a fair search where the most popular things present themselves. So I think that's quite fair. And this is part of a big crackdown on big tech by Brussels, which has actually led the world in reining in some of the world's largest companies from Silicon Valley to Beijing. So well done. I think that is quite positive. Now, I've got some great things on the way for you this hour. Love to pray for you if you have a prayer need. So get in touch. 8168 with the keyword REMA with your prayer requests. I'll be doing that before 6 o'clock. Also on the way this hour, I'll be getting a hot take from Jennifer Bowden on cravings, what to do about them. And the second part in our series of You Do You, or what the problem with doing you is, with Lincoln Bible Chapel pastor Catherine Perich. But before all that, got a Bible Society verse of the day on the way for you in 2 songs' time. In the meantime, here's Ryan Stevenson with This I Know.

0: Tasha Leysen on Rima with Singing in the Dark. You are listening to The Drive Show. Great to have your company on a Friday evening. And just around the corner, I'll be getting a hot take on cravings from Jennifer Bowden.
1: One of the things that they have shown before in research is that people who are dieting tend to have stronger cravings, and they find them more difficult to resist, and they're slower to disappear than those of people who are non-dieters. And speaking from my perspective as a non-diet nutritionist, what we're looking at there is when you're dieting, you're often trying to ignore your body's own hunger and fullness cues. So often it involves ignoring hunger, trying not to eat when you're hungry. And so then you have overwhelming craving.
0: Yeah, so looking forward to continuing that conversation with Jennifer Bowden. You can hear it in full very soon. But right now, it is time to take a look at today's Bible Society verse of the day. And today we're in Psalm 91, verse 15. When they call on me, I will answer. I will be with them in trouble. I will rescue and honor them. Now, I find this really interesting because it says, I will be with them in trouble when they call on me. Notice here that God does not promise that we will never face trouble. Hard times, grief, and trials are just part of living in a broken world. But look at his incredible pledge. I will be with them in trouble. You never have to face a crisis alone. When the storm hits, God steps directly into the furnace with you. Jesus knows what it's like to be human. He knows how we feel, and he is our advocate. God hears our whispered prayers. He is our anchor in the storm. And he promises that the trouble we face will not have the final say. He is going to rescue you. I love this. This verse from Psalm 91, it is a hymn of trust. It's a song celebrating God as a safe fortress and a shelter in the midst of whatever we face in this broken world. So I hope that encourages you today. From Psalm 91, verse 15, when they call on me, I will answer. I will be with them in trouble. I will rescue and honour them.
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11: Join the fun, raise some funds. bacon and eggs. 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You know, it's easy to live as a chicken Christian. This includes turning up to church most Sundays, helping with the morning tea, popping some coins in the offering when you've got a bit to spare, and going to a home group. You're genuinely involved in the church and do your bit. However, pig Christianity is a lot harder. It's all of the above, but it's also being firmly invested and committed to the vision God has for you. This includes taking time to genuinely invest in relationships within your community, tithing, even when it's hard, loving the unlovable, and taking large leaps of faith when required. Both chickens and pigs will get to heaven if they've accepted Christ in their lives, but the pigs will live a life that ensures they receive the ultimate accolade. Well done, good and faithful servant. I'm Tom O'Neill, author of The 1% Principle.
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0: It's the Drive Show on Rima with Kat, and it's time for another hot take. And tonight, getting a hot take on cravings. I mean, we've all had those moments where we're not really hungry, but suddenly we're craving chocolate, a gherkin, a piece of cheese. Where do these cravings come from, and are they our body's way of telling us we need something more, or are they simply habits that we've picked up over time? So to unpack this a little further, I welcome to the show Jennifer Bowden, who is a registered nutritionist and columnist for the New Zealand Listener. Kia ora, Jennifer. Thank you for joining me.
1: Kia ora, Kat.
0: So cravings, have you ever had them, and what do you reckon we should do about them?
1: Yeah, I think, yes, I've definitely had cravings, and I think it's pretty much part of the human experience, isn't it, to have cravings? I've never met anyone that said that they haven't. So there's a lot of stories and, I guess, ideas and myths around what cravings mean, especially this idea that if you're having a craving for something, it means that your body is asking for a particular mineral or a vitamin or whatever that is. But every time I've tried to look into this, when I've been writing different columns, I have never found any research to really back up the idea that specific cravings are a representation of what's going on in your body and you actually needing something. And I think maybe one of the things that perhaps validates that point is one of our most common cravings is for chocolate. And I'm pretty sure that the craving for chocolate is not demonstrating some lack of something in your body. It's just, yeah, something that we're craving, really, right?
0: It would be really interesting to see what they craved back in time, where like the ultimate luxury food was like honey, like just a little sliver of honey, because
1: yeah,
0: otherwise
1: when chocolate
0: it was, like,
1: didn't exist, what did they crave? Bread. Now that chocolate exists, we all crave chocolate.
0: Exactly. And you know what happens when you have too much honey, like it's overpowering. You can't have too much. But I think chocolate is something that you can often eat quite a lot of and keep going because it's got that balance of sweet, salty and the fat element to it. But yeah, what about the effect that GLP-1s are going to have on people? Because what is emerging currently is that people's cravings are seeming to disappear or change, which is going to have an impact on the way people shop down the line. What are your thoughts on that?
1: Yeah, well, I think one of the things that they have shown before in research is that people who are dieting tend to have stronger cravings, and they find them more difficult to resist, and they're slower to disappear than those of people who are non-dieters. And speaking from my perspective as a non-diet nutritionist, what we're looking at there is when you're dieting, you're often trying to ignore your body's own hunger and fullness cues. So often it involves ignoring hunger, trying not to eat when you're hungry. And so then you have overwhelming cravings. And there's a fairly strong association between people being focused on weight and trying to lose weight, disconnecting from their hunger cues, ignoring their hunger cues, and having that sort of what they're terming now food noise, having this repetitive food noise going on in the background. And physiologically, it seems like there's a pretty good explanation for your body actually just trying to help you survive. If you're not responding to the hunger cues, it keeps reminding you to eat and keeps reminding you you could eat this food and you could eat that food. So, yeah, from my perspective, I'm particularly cautious about that from the GLP-1 perspective, because it's shutting off the hunger cue, those notifications of hunger and the desire to eat. People are obviously losing significant amounts of weight, but often that's muscle mass and not necessarily fat mass. Mm. I think we're sort of, there's a lot of media around suggesting that's automatically a positive and that's automatically healthy, but I would question all of those assumptions, really.
0: And let's just say you're someone that is struggling with cravings and you want to make sure that you're not overeating. What would your top tip be if someone is like, oh, I'm really hungry, but I just don't want to go eat XYZ? How can you help deal with this? How can you help yourself deal with this?
1: Yeah, I mean, I think intuitive eating is something that you should look into. If people haven't heard of intuitive eating, is Google intuitive eating. There's a fantastic book on the topic. Mm. And it's all about learning how to connect with your body and listen to your body's natural cues. Like, God has designed us with this amazing ability to be able to balance our intake and what we need when we're babies. We know when to cry and when to be fed. I mean, imagine if parents just went, actually, let's just knock off that baby's crying with some GLP-1. They don't need to eat. They're just, you know, it doesn't work like that in the beginning. In the first few years of life, kids are very clear in understanding when they need to eat and when to stop. And intuitive eating is really just taking you back to that natural born signals that you have, reconnecting with those. When you trust your body and your body begins to trust that you will respond to hunger, you're often, what we find with clients is that food noise dies down and those cravings die down. You don't need to take a medication to shut it off. You actually just need to start listening to your body.
0: Yeah, and actually being hungry is okay from time to time.
1: Yes.
0: Well, thank you so much for joining me, Jennifer Bowden, joining me to chat about curbing cravings. And if you'd like to find out more or check out some of her amazing articles, head to thelistener.co.nz. Thanks, Jennifer.
1: Thanks, Kat.
2: It's been a long year. It almost took me down, I swear.

0: It's the Drive Show on Rima with Kat, and we have kicked off a new series called You Do You, or rather, What's the Problem When You Do You? And I welcome back to the show Catherine Perich, who is the pastor of Lincoln Bible Chapel. Thank you so much for joining me, Catherine.
1: You're welcome. It's great
0: now,
1: to be here.
0: Now, last time it was quite the spicy discussion. We were talking about Gideon and the situation there. And now we turn to Judges chapter 11, verses 30 to 38 in particular, where Jephthah makes a vow to the Lord. And he makes a big promise, right? And unfortunately, he goes through with keeping his promise, which is sacrificing his virgin daughter.
1: It's not a good look, really. And it's not a great story. I mean, Judges is full of these stories that are really quite tragic and horrible, and we struggle with them in our society because they're not what we're used to. They're not what
0: certainly
1: we,
0: not.
1: No.
0: I mean, I was like horrified when I read this afresh, you know, as an adult, especially reading it with the eyes of a mother as well. Like now that I've got daughters of my own, I was like, how could he do that? Yes. But also, what motivated him in the first place to make a vow like that?
1: Yeah. And I think we do feel all those things. And I think we really need to go back a little bit, because it does say she was his only child as well. So there is some pathos there when it describes how he felt about it. But we need to go back a little bit, because he was this warrior. He's introduced as this warrior a great warrior over the Ammonites. Now, the Ammonites have been ruling the Israelites for 18 years. They'd been oppressing them. And so the elders of Gilead, they were like, come on, we need someone, anybody, somebody, please, to take over and do battle with the Ammonites. And so Jephthah is this person, and he comes in. But when you go back just a couple of verses before before he goes into battle, he makes his bargain, first of all, with the elders of the of Gilead's,
0: and he says, of the Israelites,
1: if I win, will you really make me the commander? Will you really make me like king? And they agree, we promise to do whatever you say. The Lord is our witness and everything, they say. So he promises, they promise to make him
0: the ruler.
1: The ruler. And so then he goes, and it says that the Spirit of the Lord was with him. So, I'm just looking for that verse where it says that.
0: Yeah, but, so was that is that verse 29 where it says, then the Spirit of the Lord came on Jephthah, he crossed Gilead and Manasseh, passed through Mizpah of Gilead, and from there he advanced against the Ammonites.
1: Yeah.
0: So how, I mean, he must have felt pretty confident if he had the Spirit of the Lord upon him.
1: Yeah. And so then the verse following, he says, he makes this vow. But he already had the Spirit of the Lord with him. The vow wasn't actually necessary to, you know, win him the victory or whatever. So it's like he made a bargain with God, as well as, like, I don't trust your spirit. Maybe he didn't know that he had the Spirit of God with him. He didn't certainly, you know, he wanted extra bargaining power. And you sort of see that he did that with the elders, you know, are you really going to make me king? Are you really? And I guess if we took it back in Jephthah's past, he had quite a traumatic childhood. He was the son of a prostitute. His brothers all kicked him out. They said, nah, you don't belong here. Off you go. You've got no inheritance, nothing, because you're the son of a prostitute.
0: But then he rose up as a mighty warrior and had an opportunity for a redemption story.
1: Yeah.
0: And yet, because he said this vow, if you give me the Ammonites, whatever comes out of my house to meet me when I return in triumph, I will sacrifice as a burnt offering. Because he said that in front of man.
1: Yeah.
0: He was afraid of what people would think if he broke his oath, and when his daughter comes out, he committed to the bit. And I think that's just shocking. What do you think we can learn from this? Stick around for the answer to that question as Catherine Perich, the pastor of Lincoln Bible Chapel, and I continue our discussion in the series, What is the Problem of You Doing You?, today focusing on the story of Jephthah.
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13: Today's Bible Boost is about greatness. Not the kind the world celebrates, but the kind Jesus teaches. In the Gospels, Christ has a lot to say about what it means to be truly great. And his definition is very different from what we usually hear. In Matthew chapter 20, he talks about the rulers of this world, how they use power, how they treat people, how they hold authority. And then he turns to his disciples and says things will be different for them. Take a listen.
14: Whoever wants to be a leader among you must be your servant. And whoever wants to be first among you must become your slave. For even the Son of Man came not to be served, but to serve others and give his life as a ransom for many.
13: Matthew chapter 20 verses 26 to 28 from the NLT. Those are powerful words. And a few chapters later, Jesus says the same thing again, even more simply. In Matthew 23, he says this.
14: The greatest among you must be a servant.
13: According to Jesus, greatness isn't about status or recognition. It's about serving. Wendy Richmond writes about this topic in a very relatable way. She asks, do you ever feel like a small fish in a big pond? You look around and the problems in the world seem overwhelming. And they kind of are. The needs are huge. The issues are complex. And it's easy to wonder, how can I possibly make a difference? Sometimes we think that to change the world, we need to do something dramatic, something newsworthy, something extraordinary. And yes, those big stories of courage and compassion do matter. But Wendy reminds us that we don't have to be a newsmaker to be a world changer. A kind word can lift someone's spirit. A small act of generosity can restore someone's hope. A moment of encouragement can change the direction of a person's whole life. You may feel like a small fish in a big pond, but that's okay. Because in the kingdom of God, greatness isn't measured by headlines. It's measured by service. This is what Jesus taught and also what he lived. He said, "Whoever wants to be a leader among you must be your servant." And he showed us what that looks like. "For even the Son of Man came not to be served, but to serve." Let's not underestimate the impact of small acts which are done with great love. In God's kingdom, this is what greatness looks like.
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0: It's the Drive Show on Rima with Kat. Great to have your company. That was Franny Cash with the song Jesus All Along. Now, it's time for part two of a great conversation I had with Pastor Catherine Perich from Lincoln Bible Chapel around the problem of you doing you in our series, which is titled that. And today, looking at the story of Jephthah and what we can learn from it. He rose up as a mighty warrior and had an opportunity for a redemption story.
1: Yeah.
0: And yet, because he said this vow, if you give me the Ammonites, whatever comes out of my house to meet me when I return in triumph, I will sacrifice as a burnt offering. Because he said that in front of man, he was afraid of what people would think if he broke his oath, and when his daughter comes out, he committed to the bit. And I think that's just shocking. What do you think we can learn from this?
1: Well, I guess it like I said, it shows his lack of understanding of God, his lack of understanding of the law, because actually the law said, do not sacrifice your children, do not sacrifice people. And actually, if you go to Deuteronomy 18, there is the cost of redeeming a person. So if you promised, made a vow, whatever, you could redeem the person. And for a woman of presumably his daughter's age, it was 10 shekels of silver. That was
0: a lot of money back then.
1: Well, yeah, I don't know, but...
0: But what's your daughter worth to you? But also, I guess it's that moment of humility where you have to eat your words and go, I made a vow and I'm ashamed, but I cannot keep this vow.
1: Yeah.
0: And he just couldn't take those steps back.
1: Yeah.
0: He couldn't humble himself.
1: Yeah.
0: And then as a result, this poor child who hadn't even had the chance to marry, have a family or anything was murdered for the sake of pride.
1: And for the lack of understanding and the lack, humility, she's gotta go, gotta fulfill it.
0: And I think today in 2026, there are probably countless examples of where people die because of pride. I'm thinking about certain world leaders who go, we're going to do this and we're going to make a country do this. Mm. And if not, we're going to blow it to smithereens.
1: Yeah.
0: That sort of has shades of this written all over it, right?
1: Or we'll go and take over you because we're going to make our land bigger or better or, very much. You can think of just about every war that's been fought.
0: And that is the problem with you do you, right?
1: Because I will do me. And often I am quite selfish and prideful. We, as individuals, we do that. Yeah.
0: Well, there's a lot in this book, Judges, chapter 11, today, looking at the story of Jephthah and what we can learn from it. Thank you so much, Catherine, for joining me. Catherine, the pastor of Lincoln Bible Chapel, joining me to unpack the series, You Do You, and What's the Problem with Doing You?
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It is Rima. You're listening to The Drive Show with Kat. That song was Jay King with I've Got Jesus. And we do have Jesus. And what I'd like to do right now is close out the show in prayer and present the needs of the Rima whānau to Jesus. And a prayer request has come through from Jenny, and it's heartbreaking. And it's about Crystal. It says that Crystal is now in hospice, and as advised, she is very up and down. Pain is not always under control. Her family is exhausted. Please pray for their endurance and Crystal's healing and salvation in Jesus' name. Absolutely would love to pray for that. So I invite you to join me to lift up this need. And actually, I want to include anyone who is going through a situation like this with a loved one in hospice. Father God, we just lift up those who are suffering right now and in pain, and we do ask that you would work a miracle in their lives. We ask for healing, and we ask for salvation where salvation is needed. And we also pray for the families. We pray for comfort. We pray for peace, and we do pray for endurance, God, that you would just soothe their hearts right now, that you would provide for them physically with people bringing them food and looking after their material needs and just checking up on them. I just pray that you would surround them with good friendships and good support networks. In Jesus' name we pray. Amen. And another prayer request has come through, which is a little bit of a praise report as well. It says, thank you, Jesus, for the recovery of my son after a very hard year for him. He is doing much better and has returned to school and work. I thank you, Jesus, every day for the blessings that you give us and for your continued protection over our family from all evil. So I love that. Let's just thank God for what he's done in our lives, and let's pray a blessing over this son and all the children out there that are going back to school. They've just had their first week back and it can have its challenges. So Father God, we thank you for what you've done in our lives. We thank you that you hear our prayers, that you care about us, and you want us to do our very best in whatever we do. You say to work at it as if it's for the Lord. So I just thank you for that encouragement. And I also pray for all the young people out there that have just done their first week back at school and the teachers as well. I just pray that you continue to give them joy, that you give them the ability to listen well to their peers, to their teachers, but also to forgive any offenses, Father God. We just pray for peace in classrooms in Jesus' name. Amen. Well, thank you very much for keeping me company tonight. It has been a privilege spending time with you. I'm going to hand over the reins to Di Campbell, who is covering for Andrew Urquhart for the evening edition. And I will catch you from 2 p.m. on Monday. Ka kite anō. Have a fantastic weekend.

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1: In this update, a promise from police to keep Lynn Fleming's memory and legacy alive. Her killer, Hayden Tasker, will spend at least 22 years behind bars for murdering the Nelson policewoman and seriously injuring Senior Sergeant Adam Ramsey. The 33-year-old drove his car at the officers in the early hours of New Year's Day last year. Deputy Commissioner Jill Rogers says that night should have been a celebration.
2: Adam and Lynn were two leaders who stood up and were doing exactly what we ask of our team. The consequences of what happened on the 1st of January have left irreparable damage.
1: The Police Association says the tragedy of Lynn Fleming's death has been widely felt. President Steve Watt says he wouldn't be surprised if it's led to cops reconsidering their role in police.
3: Colleagues will continue to struggle with the grief, the trauma, and the reality that a routine shift can change lives within an instant.
1: A view the government should cough up the cash so our access to medicines is on par with the OECD. A pharmacy-like installation's popped up in central Auckland, displaying 200 medicines that are either not available here or come with a hefty price tag. The Forbidden Pharmacy hopes to change that. Spokesperson Arlene Rayner says we should increase what is available.
4: If patients don't have access to the medicines they need, they spend more time in hospital, they need more treatment, and they're actually using more hospital services.
1: Yeah. More turbulence in the Middle East with no end in sight. Yemen's Houthi rebels have attacked Saudi Arabian ships in the Red Sea, sending oil prices soaring past $100 a barrel. In response, US President Donald Trump says he's now considering a massive attack on Iran, bigger than anything already witnessed. Former US Marine Gil Barndollis says it's hard to know if Trump will follow through.
5: Ultimately, the United States obviously has a lot more military capacity than Iran and continue this war for a long time, but I'd ask to what end?
1: A Wellington man has been charged after allegedly tampering with railway signal cables in Tawa earlier this month. Police say the damage at Takapu Road station caused multiple signalling faults across the network and disrupted train services. The 43-year-old appeared in the Porirua District Court today. Italian car manufacturer Fiat has pulled its electric stock out of New Zealand and Australian markets. It's one of several makes that have seen sales drop as competition from Chinese manufacturers grows. Motor Trade Association CEO Lee Marshall says there's increasing pressure on a lot of the incumbents.
6: The top six biggest selling brands in New Zealand 2.5 years ago, they made up about 55% of new vehicle registrations. Last month, they only made up about 45%.
1: To sport. An emphatic yes from Netball New Zealand over the future of the ANZ Premiership for next season. With uncertainty surrounding the local competition, National Board Chair Alistair Carruthers has fronted media in Glasgow after several days in the headlines.
7: We will not fail to put up a competition. We need a strong, sustainable domestic competition.
1: A successful return from injury for All Blacks lock Fabian Holland as he targets a place on the greatest rivalry tour against South Africa. Holland played the first 40 minutes for Otago as they thrashed mid-Canterbury 78-14 in a Ranfurly Shield game in Alexandra. A knockout basketball arrives early in the NBL tonight as the Manawatu Jets host the Franklin Bulls. That is news and sport. I'm Raylene Ramsey.
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9: Kia ora, taking a look at the weather across the country. North into Manawatu, including Coromandel Bay of Plenty in the central high country. Periods of rain spreading east, sometimes heavy with possible thunderstorms and hail, all easing later tomorrow. Gisborne and Hawke's Bay, scattered rain developing, clearing for a time tomorrow morning. Kapiti to Hotowhenua, Wairarapa and Wellington. Periods of rain possibly heavy, easing late tomorrow. Nelson and Marlborough, showers clearing tonight but returning for a time tomorrow. And for Buller to Westland, periods of rain heavy at time with possible thunderstorms that should clear tomorrow. Canterbury and Otago, scattered showers spreading north with snow to 400 metres overnight. Rain for a time tomorrow, then becoming fine. And for Southland and Fiordland, partly cloudy with rain possible. thunderstorms for Fiordland and Stewart Island. Rain spreading elsewhere this evening with snow to 300 metres. Now that should clear for a time tomorrow.
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9: From Psalm 22, and that is verse 28.

That is Josiah Queen and Make Heaven Crowded. It is, Rima, 8 minutes after 6 o'clock, and it's so good to be with you. Of course, yesterday, a very different sounding day. It is the Water for Life Day, raising money for Convoy of Hope and raising money for water projects in countries where access to water is not only just limited, but actually almost impossible. People walk up to 4 hours to gather water to and throw every day. So thank you to everyone that got involved. It was an incredibly amazing day. I think we here at Rima were just so excited by the fact that together with Life FM, with Sanctuary, with Shine TV, everyone was coming together and saying, yeah, can we see if this can happen in a village? And as a result, the target was more than exceeded. They were looking for 5,000 people to be supported through having fresh drinking water. Now, let me just get the number up. It was, here's the update, 5,235. Now, that was of this morning. I'm not sure what it's at now, but a big thank you to everyone who got involved. Back to normal this day, though. However, it's not normal in terms of who's on the show tonight. My name's Diane Campbell, filling in for Andrew Urquhart. Andrew has actually been in Wellington and will continue to be in Wellington for a few days as he does some filming for something that he's doing for the elections. So I stepped in for him. Now, tonight I'm going to play a couple of my conversations that I've had over the week. If you've heard of data centres, what are your thoughts about them? Many of the new data centres that are sprouting up, cropping up, are to do with ensuring that AI can become more prevalent and that we've got the power to be able to have this. What are your thoughts on that one? Always love to get them. You can send them to me through the text 8168, put the keyword comments, a space, and then your message. I had a conversation with Thomas Scrimmager from Maxim Institute, taking a look at data centres. I have a few concerns. He seems a little bit more warm towards it.

0: So hopefully a balanced conversation coming up for you soon. Alongside that, I talked with Pastor Josh Campbell. We talked all things missional. If you've got a heart for missions, stick around. It's a really great conversation on the way.
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2: 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And the wild thing about this is it doesn't take long for guys to get it.
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0: Jamie McDonald and who he is. It's 17 minutes after 6 o'clock. Thoughts and comments, the evening edition, and playing back an interview from Wednesday, talking with Thomas Scrimmager from Maxim Institute about data centres. Have you heard of this concept of data centres? Now, linked to AI, these are centres that are being built around the world. We actually have some here in New Zealand as well. But there are some concerns around data centres, particularly around a couple of things. Electricity usage and water usage. Joining us on the show to talk more about this, Thomas Scrimmager from Maxim Institute. Welcome to the show.
1: Thanks for having me.
0: So, let's talk about data centres. Firstly, there'll be people in the audience who don't know anything about this. Tell us a little bit about them. There are big ones and small ones across the world.
1: Yeah, so at a really simple level, a data centre is nothing more than a big warehouse full of computers, and there are two kind of main uses for data centers. They're used for things like, the internet. Have you ever wondered, where is the internet? How does that even work? Well, at a simple level, it's distributed throughout the world, and there is a physical infrastructure by which the computing power has to happen. So data centers have been around for a long time. But what's changed in recent years is that artificial intelligence, AI, has come on the scene, and that also requires a lot of computing power. So what we're seeing is a really rapid build-out of more and more data centers. So it's a warehouse full of computers, and when you kind of put racks and racks of computers next to each other, they begin to heat up. You might have felt the side of your computer as it gets warm on your lap or whatever. And so then you have to cool them and kind of create all the physical building stuff to make sure that your rows and rows of computers are doing the jobs they need to do. So data center, big room full of computers.
0: Yeah, and I mean, there's different scales of data centres as well. I know they're looking at building one just outside of Invercargill. They're calling that the hyperscale data centre. So it's going to be very, very big, taking up a lot of land. There are concerns around the world around data centres. So I wonder if we can talk about some of those concerns, mainly electricity usage and water. Why are people concerned?
1: I think a big reason for the concern is the speed by which these things have been rolled out. It's rapidly changing, and then it's new as well. Whenever there's a new technology, a new thing on the scene, people are trying to wrap their heads around, well, what's the significance of it? So because ChatGPT launched 4 years ago, maybe, it's a very, very short time frame that this industry has grown. And globally, data centers do use about 2% of total electricity use worldwide already. And the big companies are investing more and more. So there's this real rapid shift that I think is driving a lot of the uncertainty.
0: Now, the concern around the one just outside of Invercargill, I mean, there are many concerns, but also, I'm sure there are people that are warm to it as well. But one of those was they just feel that there's been a lack of transparency, a lack of consultation when it comes to something of this size being built on nearby land. What's the thinking behind this? Has there been a lack of transparency out there, or is it just coming on so fast that these things maybe just, they're not seen?
1: Well, I mean, I think it's important to note that the Data Grid, who are building their data center outside of Invercargill, have gone through the consenting process that all projects have to go through. So they've had to get consent to build, to use the water they're going to be using, noise requirements, all of these things. You have to kind of go through the process, and they have done that and are, trying to do things by the book. So I think people do have concerns, but if there's a general feeling of a lack of consultation, I think the flip side is, well, what consultation should people, have to expect from, a company having purchased land through the usual processes, building, a warehouse on it? It seems like a fairly ordinary use of land at one level.
0: At another level, though, there are places around the world, countries around the world, and particular areas that are saying no to data centres because of concerns. I'm thinking particularly New York State recently issued a moratorium on new AI data centres. Ireland as well, there's been concerns there. So, is it right that people should say, actually, I'm not sure if I want that next door to me? There are parts of the world that have already experienced this and who are now saying no. So, I feel like maybe, there's growing concern. Is that for a reason? And should we be sort of putting the brakes on things?
1: So I think it's really important that if we're going to put the brakes on things for concerns, that we're very, very precise about what the concerns are. You know, if there's a general public dislike for data centers, I would say that's not a good reason, because we don't think that generally that our use of property depends on a generalized public approval. What we want is a system where if there are specific harms to other people's, you know, property rights or interests or well-being, then we block them for specific reasons, not a generalized concern. Mm-hmm. So for Ireland, my understanding is that their concern is specifically with the health of their grid as a whole, because they've built out a lot more data centers than we have, and their electricity grid is stretched, and so they can't actually incorporate them at the rate they want to be built. So they're saying, we don't currently have enough electricity, therefore we have to slow this down. But it's not the same thing as saying data centers are bad and we should never have them.
0: Right.
1: So whatever the process we go by this, it has to be really, really precise about here are the reasons by which we would say no to these projects.
0: Mm. Why would we say yes? There's another question. Is it going to create a lot of jobs? Is it going to, you know, because clearly it's going to change the environment around us, you know, because we're going to have big buildings with lots of computers in them. So why would we say yes to these? I'm interested in that too.
1: Yeah, it's a really good question. So the first thing is, I think the land use for a data center is actually not that high. They do use a significant amount of electricity. That's the big question. But in terms of land, it's a big building. But there are a lot of big buildings in the country. It's just another warehouse-sized thing, of which there are many around. So the first thing is, I think they provide a really good... there's not a heap of jobs in a data center once it's built. You know, you need a lot of construction, but then a warehouse full of computers, you need a handful of people hanging around. But actually, it's an energy-intensive industry, and that's really good for electricity grids as a whole. You know, often when we think about how a power system works, it's really peaks and troughs that, you know, everyone comes home at the end of the day and turns on their heating, turns on their cooking equipment. And so we have these big spikes in the amount of electricity that's used. And the difference between the peak and the bottom of an electricity grid is really why there's so much cost involved, because you have to build for the max, but most of the time you're only using kind of the base load. And so a data center, which uses, you know, a lot of electricity in a pretty reliable pattern, actually raises the floor without raising the peak significantly. And you shrink the differential. And so it actually makes for a more stable electricity grid as a whole. Mm-hmm. And then the second thing is that it's a business that is paying tax, that if we have a tax system that is drawing revenue, the fact that it's located here provides revenue for local councils and for the central government. So those are the two reasons I would point to.
0: Okay. And, you know, you're particularly interested in the water usage. So I don't know a lot about this. Data centres use a lot of water?
1: So there's a perception that they use a lot of water. It's a really, really common criticism. I mean, even a few weeks back, I was reading a report from a UN group that was saying that by 2030, data centres would use the same amount of water as 1.3 billion people in sub-Saharan Africa. You're like, that's a really scary sounding number. And so these kind of ideas float around. But when you go looking a bit deeper, what you find is what the UN report was talking about was the associated water footprint. So how does a data center use water? There are two ways. You run water around your data center to cool it down, because overheating is a big problem. And that uses a bit of water, but not much. So this big, big complex down in Invercargill, has a consent to use about as much water as 7 farms. So that's like a reasonable amount, right? Like, it's notable, but it's not radically changing the water use of the country as a whole, right? Like, if you saw a news headline, 7 more farms are being built in New Zealand, you'd be like, well, what's the news story? Like, it's a decent amount of water, but you wouldn't write a news article about it. But what the UN report was talking about included the water that was used to generate the electricity that then the data center used. It ran through a hydro dam. And so that's how you get this big number of 1.3 billion in sub-Saharan Africa, because there aren't really hydro dams. And what's really important to note is when you run water through a hydro dam, it's not destroyed, it's not contaminated, it's not harmed. Downstream, you can use the water again, it's not consumed. So often these numbers are thrown around, but they don't actually reflect, you know, what water is really being consumed by the process of a data center. So I think it's not a major challenge.
0: So, you know, in saying all of this, there are concerns that paying for water, water is going to become more expensive for consumers. Electricity prices will go up. How true is that?
1: I think for water for consumers, it's essentially not true. So DataGrid specifically are drawing from an aquifer that has not primarily been drawn upon by other consumers. So that I don't feel is a problem for New Zealand consumers based on for data centres. Electricity grids are more complicated because it's quite a complex market. Essentially, DataGrid have signed a long-term power purchase agreement with their power company, which will allow more more renewable energies to be built. So in the long run, a data center intensive electricity grid is more stable and therefore should be able to actually have lower prices for consumers in the long run. The risk in some countries, some states in America and then Ireland, is that they built out really quickly and their grid could not keep up. And so they've got a transitional cost where they've built out a lot of demand but not the supply yet. New Zealand, we're not at that stage, but it could, in theory, be a concern. Our big challenge is the dry winter risk, that we use hydroelectricity, and it's brilliant. It's an excellent system, except when it's winter and we need a lot of power, we haven't had the rainfall. So if we solve that problem, data centres should be able to be incorporated relatively straightforwardly into the New Zealand electricity grid.
0: Should we be trying to solve that problem first, I'm wondering?
1: Well, I guess it's a question of should we put industrial activity on hold until all other problems are solved? Because it's a relatively significant handbrake. And I think we probably don't want, if the grid genuinely physically cannot manage it, you know, there may be a case for that. But I guess my framing for data centers is that they are ordinary industrial activity. They're neither more brilliant or more important than other forms of industrial activity, but nor are they worse. Would we say we should put on hold some sort of wood processing plant, or should we put on hold some sort of aluminium smelter? You know, all sorts of industrial activity are good and important because they are part of a thriving economy, and data centres are just one pillar among many.
0: Okay.
1: In general, I think it doesn't represent a structural shift in the New Zealand electricity grid, so I don't think we need to put a specific handbrake on it.
0: Thomas, this is such a riveting conversation, and I've just got so many questions for you. We haven't even got to AI, so
1: exactly.
0: You know, there's that whole conversation, there's that whole thing there as well. But firstly, I just want to say thank you so much for your thoughts and insights into this. I suspect it's going to be a growing conversation amongst New Zealanders. So great to get your thoughts on this one. Thanks again for being a part of the show.
1: Thanks for having me.
0: Really interesting conversation with Thomas Scrimmager on Wednesday. What are your thoughts? I'm sure there are a few people out there that perhaps have concerns or are thinking, no, this will add to the economy, this will add jobs. I mean, there are so many complex factors to this one. I'd love to get your thoughts on this. 8168, that is the text number. Make sure you put the keyword comments, a space, and then your message. Here's Brooke Branson.

0: Brooke Franson and Psalm 42 here on Rema, just after 6:30. Now, earlier today, played out a conversation with myself and Pastor Josh Campbell of City Impact Church. We talked missions. What is a mission field? Is it going overseas, or can we be living missionally where we are? And what does this actually look like? Really great conversation with Josh. Here it is. Well, we often talk about going on a missions trip and what a life-changing thing it is. But what do you do after the mission, right? You come back home, your heart has changed, you feel like, oh, I could change the world. But then you just go back into familiar old passions. Well, joining me on the show, Josh Campbell from City Impact Church. Firstly, I just want to say a big old welcome.
1: Thank you for having me again.
0: Yeah, so let's talk about this because you've been on a few missions.
1: Yeah.
0: And I wonder if we even start there.
1: Sure.
0: And the impact maybe that one or two of these have had on you.
1: Man, yeah, definitely. Going to particular places, I've been blessed to go overseas and help our church in the sort of missions work that we do. And because I'm a video guy as well, I go and film. And it's actually something I prayed about when I was a young man. And little did I know that I would have the opportunity to do that in a way to serve what our church is doing. So that's really cool to be there and to witness people around the world who have way less than I have, and yet they have access to another level of joy and peace is incredibly challenging. And you definitely come home. I can remember coming home from India, my the main thing I remember was there are so many people there. And it's funny, like the resounding feeling I had when I came home was, other than meeting all the beautiful people and having wonderful experiences and playing cricket with these little kids who smashed me at cricket, by the way, they're like born into it. I came home and I actually came to New Zealand, back home to New Zealand, and I thought, New Zealand, we can win New Zealand for Jesus. Like, I'd never seen that many people.
0: Mm.
1: And I came home and it's like, there's more sheep here. Like, you know, New Zealand is winnable for Christ. That was like, it's not, you know, anyway, that was one thing I thought. But I, coming home from Thailand, I remember going over there and having that that song from Brooke Fraser in my head, Albertine. Do you remember that classic?
0: It was a beautiful song.
1: Yeah.
0: Oh, it is a beautiful song, I should say. Yeah.
1: Well, good call. She writes this beautiful lyric after having a similar experience. And she says, now that I have seen, I am responsible. And I had that line like going over in my head, seeing these kids and these families who have nothing, who have been, you know, abused and are stuck in horrendous situations. And you just can't come home and then forget about that.
0: Yeah.
1: You feel like, and I think this is how the body of Christ is supposed to work. You feel like, I know this now. I have a responsibility to take care of my fellow humans, I suppose, you know, and obviously Christians, but humans, like we have to take that responsibility and be generous and give money. Most of us can't get to these places. I think we're so blessed in New Zealand, more than we realize. We should be giving, we should be generous, we should be lifting up the body of Christ.
0: Yeah, yeah.
1: Our church actually has this thing, we're doing this thing at the moment called Love Your Actual Neighbor.
0: one of
1: our pastors came up with that. And it's just like, it's kind of funny, but it's like, you know, Jesus said, love your neighbor. And it's like, well, let's love our actual neighbor. Like, let's be intentional. And this is the same heart of missions.
0: Yeah.
1: You've got someone who lives next door to you. Bake them a cake or like get to know them. Talk to them about Jesus. We often think missions have to be all around the world, but what about your literal neighbor? Like, lead your street to Jesus. Be kind, you know, like, be bold.
0: Yeah, and I really love this concept because I think sometimes, you know, as Christians, we think, well, if we're not, you know, overseas spouting our faith, or if we're not doing this particular thing within the church, then we're not really doing our job. All of that is good stuff. But if we're not, you know, embedded in the place that we live, within our communities, serving that community, then perhaps we're missing the point as well. So I think that's a really helpful point.
1: Yeah.
0: Did you find that when you got home from, you know, being overseas, and you mentioned it's been a few times, do you find that there's a real sense of, I don't know, spiritual, I don't know, like a letdown, or, you know, you're feeling so high on top of the world, like, hey, we're changing the world, and then you come back and you're like, ugh. This is just hard, actually, the day-to-day, the grind.
1: I know what you mean. To a degree, but I think, I can only speak from my own experience. Like, I come back and I have a young family and I come home and I'm genuinely just, oh, I get a bit emotional, but like I'm overwhelmed with gratefulness for even the mundane. Like, I think we take everything for granted in our nation. And, you know, mundane things like doing the dishes. Oh, my goodness, what these people in other countries would give to be able to have access, you know, to clean water like we do. Mm. And just to take things for granted like we do is such a privilege. And so to sit with my children that are healthy and to enjoy the beautiful, like, views that we have at our house. And, like so I come home overwhelmed with gratefulness. But that's kind of mixed with a, like a, I don't know, some form of, maybe it's like a godly frustration that you're like, we've got to be doing more. You know, there's that classic, like, I've seen all this and what are we doing? You know, and you do get back to normal life and you've got to try hard. You've got to be intentional not to forget and to be like, to live an intentional life, I suppose, and do what you can.
0: Mm. You know, it's interesting. The words I heard you just say there is, you know, that feeling of wanting to do more.
1: Mm.
0: But often there's that sense of, I don't know how much more I can give.
1: Yeah.
0: But, yeah, what would you say to that? Because there is so much to do, right? And we don't want to miss out on doing the good things.
1: Mm. Yeah, I think you have to have a godly contentment. I think you have to, like, live your life and everything that you do for the kingdom out of a relationship with Christ so that you're not like, I think we're so used to just more and more, and our culture is very much like it's never enough, and that can, you know, that can creep into what we do for Jesus. And then it's like we need to know that I can only do what I can do, and the people that I believe that God opens doors for us in our world, you know, that we can be a good influence in. And whoever God connects us with, like, now that I've seen I am responsible, take spiritual responsibility or spiritual authority for the doors that God's open and the connections that God makes in your life. And as long as I think we are faithful, you know, in the realms, I suppose, that we're in, we can have a godly contentedness. We can always believe, like, I think if everybody did that, right? If everybody did that, then we would cover the world with, like, the glory of Christ. But I think because maybe a lot of people are just living their life, then others who are more outwards reaching or thinking feel like, oh, I've got to carry the whole weight of the world on my shoulders.
0: Sure,
1: but if everybody just did a little bit and took care of the people around them and then gave to their church and their church was giving to missions overseas, and I think we could actually take care of each other. It's kind of simple.
0: Yeah. I really like that. And what I wanted to pipe up and say is that sometimes I think when I kind of feel a bit that way, I need to be reminded to pray and to pray for God's supernatural strength when perhaps I'm not really feeling it as well.
1: Yeah. I mean, it's wild to think that Jesus himself didn't go to every country in the world.
0: Yeah,
1: he just stuck in a very small area and hung out with the same people most of the time. Mm. And yet, you know, the Holy Spirit birthed the church, and, you know, like, everybody, the idea is that we're all supposed to do our part, and we all can't do everything.
0: Mm.
1: I actually remember being challenged as well that God, like, because I think a lot of us, we have this idea that we have, like, a heart for missions, and I felt God challenge me, and I wonder if sometimes our heart for missions, when we think about, like, I want to go to Africa and do this, is actually more of a heart for travel. Because if you don't have a heart for the person who's literally outside, like your neighbor, you know, it's the same heart. Like, do we really want to help people that are lost, or do we just really want, like, an OE experience where we go to a different country and somehow that feels fulfilling in some kind of selfish way? It can do.
0: Mm.
1: But if we do that at the expense of actually helping the people that are around us and being the hands and feet of Jesus, then I do think we're missing something, you know?
0: That is quite a challenge.
1: Yeah.
0: Honestly, that is quite a challenge and quite a confronting thought. Thank you so much for being here today.
1: Yeah,
0: it's always very interesting to talk about what mission looks like for most of us And for most of us, it is in our backyards. It's totally. In our neighbourhoods. It's with the people around us. Thank you so much for being a part of today's show. I really appreciate it.
1: You're welcome.
0: And that was Pastor Josh Campbell speaking with me in regards to missions. If you've got any thoughts on missions, perhaps you've got something that you're doing in your backyard or even overseas, you can text me 8168, put the keyword comments, a space, and then your message. Coming up in a moment, we are back with more music, 10th Avenue North on the way, plus a conversation I had about our most recent podcast here on Rema Media. It's all about prayer. More details on the way for you next.
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0: 10th Avenue North and Rend Collective with Take Heart on Rima. A conversation now with Nerida Ashcroft and myself all about the latest addition to our podcast collection, I guess you could say, on Rima Media. It's all about prayer.
1: I am so excited to be chatting to this lady this morning. Nerida Ashcroft, well known to the Rima audience. Look, it has been a few years since you've been on the Rima brand.
2: It has been, but good morning. Nice to be back.
1: It is good to have you here, of course, now on Sanctuary.
2: Yes.
1: But also a podcaster. So you and the lovely Alison Shaw have created the latest podcast for Rima Media. Tell us all about it.
2: Yeah, so it's called The Privilege of Prayer, and it started because we have Alison on our show, myself and Lee. We do the breakfast show on Sanctuary, and Alison would come in every week and we'd talk about an aspect of prayer, and it was really good, just have to say.
1: Okay,
2: it was all right. So good. We're like, well, this should be a podcast.
1: So, I mean, you say it's so good, but what can you really talk about when you're talking about prayer?
2: Yeah, so I mean, the first episode is, what is prayer? Mm. And for Christians who have been around for a while, you might think, well, it's pretty obvious, isn't it? But I remember when I was a new Christian, even pre-Christian, I was like, well, what is it? How do you pray? What are you supposed to do? Mm. What are you supposed to say? So, you know, we sort of start there. And then another episode is, well, how does God see us? You know, and just the fact that we are treasured, we are his precious daughter or precious son, or, you know, and just to kind of have a bit of a reframing as to who we are in God's eyes. Mm. So kind of topics broken down like that. And Alison has her signature stories. She's got stories for everything. Now, and it just brings it to life.
1: I just realised that for some of our audience, they'll know Alison, and for some of our audience, they won't know her. Mm. So can you give us a little bit of background as to Alison Shaw? We know that Nerida Ashcroft is a radio announcer, but what about Alison? Who's she?
2: So Alison, if you have been listening, she is Peter Shaw's wife. So Peter has been around way longer than me, and he's been on all of the radio stations. But Alison and Peter, actually, they're very pastoral people, and they've spent a lot of time in church. They've been Christians for well over 50 years. And so Alison just has this level of warmth, level of maturity, level of wisdom that I think we can all glean from. And she's just got a lovely, lovely delivery, lovely warmth about her. So I'm kind of picking her brains, really.
1: Yeah. And I want to say this of Alison as well. I kind of feel like she's not only camp mother for the whole of us here at Rima, but like personally, I feel like she's a mentor. If I have something that, you know, is troubling me, I feel so happy to go to Alison and pray about it.
2: Yeah.
1: And not everyone has that gift.
2: Yes, no, I agree. And she's just inspiring in the sense that they're grandparents. Mm. And so for me, that's the next stage of life. And it's like, well, how do you grandparent? And I'm just kind of watching from afar, like, I'm going to do it just like that.
1: Yeah, they do a fantastic job. Well, look, The Privilege of Prayer is out now. In fact, the first episode dropped yesterday. We can access it on rima.co.nz, on Spotify, on Apple, and it's coming to the Rima Media app if it's not already there. I mean, I guess I've just told people how they can listen, right?
2: No, that's right, and it comes out fortnightly. Every Tuesday morning, it'll be every second Tuesday morning, it will be wherever you get your podcasts from, wherever that might be.
1: Yeah, I have subscribed, so I'm looking forward to having a listen. Hey, thank you so much.
2: Oh, you're very welcome, Di.
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0: And that is indeed my lot for tonight. Have a wonderful rest of your Friday, whatever you're up to. The lovely Rosemary Jane, she's in next. And hey, just a reminder, if you do have any comments on tonight's show, get in touch. 8168, put the keyword comments. Ka kite anō. My passion.

0: keeping you in the know. This is Rima News.
1: In this update, most New Zealand exports to the United States face a higher tariff. The Trump administration has confirmed we've been hit with a 12.5% tariff after a court-imposed 10% rate ran its three-month course. Senior political reporter Azaria Howell has the story.
2: Beef and kiwi fruit remain exempt from the additional duties. A Ministry of Foreign Affairs and Trade Market Intelligence report says the government's disappointed with the outcome and will continue to make the case for better treatment with the US. New Zealand is among 38 economies facing the 12.5% rate.
1: Even more of our most threatened native birds are set to be vaccinated against bird flu. The Department of Conservation is almost halfway through phase one, vaccinating 300 birds from five of the most at-risk species. MPI has now approved phase two and planning is underway, extending protection to 23 more species, including two types of kiwi. There have so far been two detected cases of the H5 strain in the country, but still no evidence of an outbreak among wildlife or poultry. The price of oil has passed $100 a barrel for the first time since May after Yemen's Houthi rebels targeted Saudi Arabian ships in the Red Sea. In this country, petrol and diesel are likely to rise by 15 to 20 cents a litre. Waitomo Fuel CEO Simon Parham says there's product coming out of the US and Africa, but it's not refined.
3: So we're looking to the back end of 2027 before there's probably an inventory build to get back to prices that are back to whatever the new normal is going to be.
1: The government wants a different approach to major projects to get them finished on time and under budget. The Eastern Busway has officially entered its final stage more than a decade after starting. The route from Botany to Panmure is set to be completed by next year. Transport Minister Chris Bishop says they're wanting to simplify projects.
4: Standardisation or the use of standards in the new planning system is a big feature of it. My sense is Aucklanders and as New Zealanders do are very focused on value for money, and we are as a government when it comes to infrastructure delivery.
1: Sport now and motor racing. Liam Lawson's car has had an upgrade as the Kiwi prepares for the Hungarian Grand Prix. He missed out on the upgrade in Belgium last week. The first event in the last six, he missed out on points, but he says they're feeling in good nick.
5: Obviously, we had a personally more of a rough weekend in Spa, but the team was very fast. Arvid was very, very quick. So coming here, it's obviously we'd love to turn that around and have another good weekend as we had leading up to Spa, and I think the team's in a great place.
1: At the Commonwealth Games, a host of Kiwis kick off their campaigns for gold tonight our time. Bowler Shannon McElroy is back in action in the singles after an easy first round win yesterday. The men's 3x3 basketball team start their campaign against Australia in the first of eight matches. In the pool, Caitlin Deans, Eve Thomas and Erica Fairweather are all contesting the 400 metres freestyle heats. Lewis Clairbert kicks off his campaign in the 200 metres medley, while Hazel Vanessa Uerhand is in the 50 metre butterfly heats along with Zoe Pedersen. Weather now for Northland to Manawatu, including Coromandel, Bay of Plenty and the Central High Country. Rain will ease later tomorrow. Gisborne and Hawke's Bay, you can expect scattered rain to clear for a time tomorrow morning. For Horowhenua to Wellington and Wairarapa, periods of rain. Some of that could be heavy, but it should ease late tomorrow. For Marlborough and Nelson, showers return for a time tomorrow. For Buller through to Westland, you can expect periods of rain. That is going to clear as the day progresses. Canterbury and Otago, there's going to be snow for you. It'll come down to 400 metres overnight. Then a wet day tomorrow, rain for a time, although it's going to eventually become fine. Southland and Fiordland, there's going to be snow for you tonight, down to 300 metres. So a cold night, that snow should clear for a time as tomorrow goes by. For the Chatham Islands, it's a grey sort of a day for you tomorrow. You can expect rain to develop throughout your day. That's news, sport and weather. I'm Tony Doe.
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7: From the Bible. But you're a chosen people, a royal priesthood, a holy nation, God's special possession, that you may declare the praises of him who has called you out of darkness into his wonderful light. 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
8: Wonderful words too. 1 Peter chapter 2 and verse 9. Welcome along to Rema. Great to have you with me this Friday evening, and I hope you're looking forward to a nice relaxed weekend ahead, even if we're not too sure about what's happening with the weather forecast. Coming up, we've got music for you from Zach Williams and Ben Fuller soon. Joyce Meyer following that. 15 minutes in the Word, learning more about how to survive when it comes to waiting on your prayers to be answered. Just after 8, we've got Family Life today, and Mark and Dee Jiber with us again, talking about generational sin. It doesn't have to affect you. Also, Tark Barna running with Fire on Earth as in Heaven. This is his series about praying for revival, and wouldn't we love to see that in New Zealand? Some points on how to be a part of it. Just after 9, Insight for Living with Chuck Swindoll, more from his series, How Great Is Our God? And those unidentified inner promptings is what we're learning about. Plus, foundations, replacement theology, and learning about the fact that we are grafted into the family of God as Gentile believers.

0: is Dr. Heather Holliman, and she's stepping in to help parents to better understand what your daughter's experiencing and how to build a strong, confident identity in her rooted in Christ. Sounds like a great way to begin.
1: The thing I've learned too is when I'm reacting to my children out of fear, that's my issue, not theirs. You know what I mean? Like if my daughter comes home and she gets a C on a test and I freak out, it's probably because I believe that she needs to have a seat with the intelligent people. And that's an idol.
2: That's Dr. Heather Holliman, and she joins us today on Focus on the Family with Jim Daly. Now, if you're parenting a middle schooler, or you remember what it felt like to be in middle school and wonder, where do I belong? This is a conversation for you. I'm John Fuller.
3: Yeah, that's the biggest no-brainer in the world. Middle school can be challenging. I mean, middle school, were you terrified?
2: Yes.
3: I was terrified.
2: I was overwhelmed.
3: I mean, you don't know much. You're putting things on backward that you'd never put on before. You know, it's PE, it's all that stuff. You got to go to multiple classes and teachers, and that's, you know, that's not the social context of what kids are facing today with smartphones and, you know, being acceptable, all the stuff that really comes out in such a big way in middle school. I'm glad we only do it once.
2: Mm-hmm. That's kind of a gift, isn't it?
3: But today we do want to talk to you about how to help your middle schooler, especially those girls who just are so vulnerable to those outside forces. And it's not their fault. It's part of growth and maturity. You got to learn who you are. And so often you learn that from your environment. And then you have to learn who you are inside, not what people are saying to you or taunting you with or teasing you. And we're going to have a good discussion today.
2: Yeah, and for Christian parents, that identity in Christ for our child is crucial. And Dr. Heather Holliman is really positioned well to help us think this through. She's an associate teaching professor at Penn State and a speaker and an author, and she's written a number of books. She's a very popular guest here at the ministry. We're talking today about a series of books for middle school girls. It's the Aleta Brown series. These novels tackle strong themes of identity and standing for your faith. And there are four books in the series: This Seat's Saved, The Disappearing Seat, The Elite Seat, and This Seat's Yours.
3: Heather, welcome back to Focus. So good to have you.
1: I'm so excited to be here. Yeah. This is going to be a great conversation.
3: Okay, here is the loaded question right out of the gate.
1: All right.
3: You're a college professor. I've talked to many college professors, and they'll say, they'll give some story of, you know, a young man or young woman that is a little out of control in the classroom in some way. And I'll say, wow, what? So you're seeing the product of a Christian home in maybe not so healthy a context sometimes. And they just go, yeah. And it's interesting for us as parents. You know, when your children go off to college, yeah, those college professors are seeing the product of everybody's hard work, right?
1: That's right.
3: And, you know, I think the goal even here at Focus is to help parents to do the best job they can do. So when that child shows up in your classroom,
1: that's right.
3: They're, you know, not just A students, they're good academically, but they're people of good character.
1: They're people of good character, yes.
3: Speak to that moment when you're kind of assessing your class in the fall, the first week or two. Do you see that distinction?
1: I do, and sometimes I can tell parents who've raised their children to be curious, to be great conversationalists, to be polite, and to be grateful. It is a huge difference. Those students really shine. They tend to be really successful. Students who write thank you notes, students who will ask me questions rooted in curiosity. I love those, and I can tell. I'll say, hey, when you grew up, or did your parents teach you how to have a really good conversation and make a warm connection?
3: That's so good.
1: So I love those.
3: Yeah.
1: Those are great skills.
3: Here's a scary thought. What if the professors the first semester gave the parents a grade on their students?
1: Oh, wow.
3: Think of that.
1: Yes.
3: And your ability to do that. But, you know, in a serious way, those daughters that show up that really aren't that grounded in a strong faith.
1: Right.
3: You know, maybe we've trusted the church will do that through Sunday school or whatever. Whatever reason. What kinds of things do they display, and what kind of things are they facing because of that lack of better grounding in their faith?
1: Well, at least at Penn State, one of the things I see and things that I actually research are you see people that have a lack of purpose.

0: purpose, and they also have profound loneliness and anxiety because they don't know where their footing is. They don't have that identity. They're not sure how to build community. I see those things a lot.
1: So with the book series you've done, Alida Brown,
0: yes,
1: you know, this is, I'm sure, an amalgamation of real true life experience,
0: right,
1: and other things. But what inspired you to create that character? And then how does it reflect the real struggles that young girls face today?
0: Well, in 2015, I wrote the book Seated with Christ, Living Freely in a Culture of Comparison. And this was a book that was a profound moment for me, rooted in Ephesians 2. It changed my life forever. And so I went all around helping women get free from jealousy and comparison because they knew they were already seated at the best table with Jesus from
1: Ephesians. And people are saying, how did you do that?
0: Well, what happened was I'm telling women, look, your fight for a seat at the table probably began in seventh grade.
1: Wow. Yeah.
0: And women would burst into tears and they'd say, I remember the exact moment when I didn't have a seat at the popular table. Men too.
1: Yeah.
0: And so I was teaching for about 10 years on this idea of having your seat at the table, because Ephesians 2:6 says, and God raised us up with Christ and seated us with Christ in the heavenly realms. And I was teaching women this, and so many people said, if I had just known this when I was 13 years old, that I'm already seated at the best table with Jesus, it would have healed that wound of rejection from the middle school lunch table. Wow. So my acquisitions editor, Judy Dunnigan, said, we really need to write Seated with Christ for a middle grade audience.
1: Wow.
0: And it was actually my youngest daughter said, Mom, you can't write a Bible study. Don't make it nonfiction. No little girl is going to carry a book around that says, I'm excluded, I'm jealous.
1: Good coaching.
0: So my daughter said, what if you fictionalized it? So that's where The Seat Saved began. And it's about a little girl who starts seventh grade and realizes she doesn't have a seat at the popular table. It's based on my own experience, my daughter's experience. It's sort of a quintessential experience all over the world.
1: Yeah.
0: When you're 13, you remember the day you didn't have a seat with the popular girls.
1: Let me ask you before we go deeper into the book series.
0: Yes.
1: Why is it so universal? Is it a point of growth?
0: Is it
1: just so common that, you know, when you're 13, 14, it's just awkward.
0: Yes.
1: Your life is awkward. Your body is awkward. You don't know who you are really yet.
0: Yes. It has to do with two factors, just in terms of developmental psychology. You know, you're turning 13, you go through, it's this adolescence period, but it is also the idea coming from elementary school, you eat lunch with your class. It's not quite as stressful finding where you belong. It's that phenomenon of changing classes. You're going into the lunchroom. You don't know where to sit. But even homeschool children, children who don't have a lunchroom experience, know, okay, there's a popular group and I'm not invited. It's just, it has to do with where they are in that stage of development. Right around 13.
1: I'm laughing because I'm thinking back to my lunchroom experience. It was
0: high school.
1: Do you remember? Oh,
0: you remember.
1: But I had a girlfriend. I had my Letterman's jacket on. I'm quarterback at the football
0: team. Oh, so you were popular. You don't know what we're talking about.
2: No,
0: but
1: we're sitting at the seniors' table.
0: Oh.
1: And some junior at the juniors' table threw a pizza across and hit my girlfriend.
0: Oh, no.
1: And I stood up and I took my tray of food and threw it at that table. And it turned into like a 300-person food fight.
0: Wow.
1: Right at the time, the board of the school district, I did not know this, was visiting and coming out of the cafeteria with their tray of food when this melee went.
0: This is a movie scene.
2: I haven't heard this
0: story.
2: Did you
0: know this? No, this is a movie scene. Yeah.
1: That guy. But when they knew what I was doing, they were cool with it, which I thought was pretty nice.
2: Really?
1: But I didn't get in trouble.
2: Wow.
1: I mean, I was defending her honor.
0: Right.
1: So anyway, but that's fine.
0: You have a lunchroom story. Do you remember being in seventh grade?
1: Yeah. I don't want to go to those stories. They're too painful.
0: The wound is deep. It is. Yeah. You can ask people. Usually everyone has a story of a table they weren't invited
1: to
0: sit at.
1: And I think in the guy context, today we're talking with you about girls, but the guy context is all built around physical ability. You know, I remember standing in a seventh grade PE class and this guy just nailed me. I was not looking for this. He was talking about how boys become men and how they fill out. And he was a rather hefty guy, swimmer. And he clobbered me in the sternum while I was looking away, standing in a line. I mean, he cracked my sternum. And then he turned to the guy next to him and said,
0: goodness.
1: See, he's not filled out like us yet.
0: No, you're right. And actually, young boys do read The Seat Saved. I get letters from them.
1: Is that
0: right? They do. There is a primary female character, but there are boys that are going through their own struggles in the book. But they tell me, the young boy readers say, it's all about how tall you are
1: physical strength.
0: And if they make the team,
1: yeah, mm-hmm.
0: that's where you're going to make the soccer team, the football team, the volleyball team. And that sense of rejection, they carry it with them their whole life.
1: It's so true. The deeper stuff, though, is, you know, understanding how to communicate, especially as a parent. How do we build our girls up?
0: Right.
1: What are the words that we need to say that give them a sense of identity and purpose and that it's real to them? You know, so often you can discount it as a seventh grader. Now, dad has to say that, or mom has to say that, right?
0: That's right.
1: I'm just thinking of those things. But sometimes as parents, we don't have a clear focus on what is it I need to do to strengthen my daughter at this time of awkwardness, like building her confidence and building her resilience in the face of rejection, which most seventh, eighth graders are going to face. So how do you instruct a parent to be mindful of those things and then communicate them effectively?
0: Well, one of the most powerful things you can do with, think about 8 to 12-year-old girls, 13-year-olds, is bring them to God's Word. Ephesians 2 is the most powerful passage of Scripture for a young person to understand. And my youngest daughter and my oldest daughter, when they were 12, I taught them, here's what Ephesians 2 says about you. And Ephesians 2, I think if you're going to memorize any chapter of the entire Bible, if it's not Romans 8, it should be Ephesians 2. And when my daughter experienced her own lunchroom rejection, I just read that passage to her. I said, look, it talks about how much God loves you, that he seated you with Christ in the heavenly realms. And I said, it's really hard to imagine. Paul is most likely in a Roman prison. And he tells us again in Colossians, like, fix your mind there. You're seated at the greatest table with the greatest king. I used King Arthur and the Knights of the Round Table with her. I said, look, you just got to picture it. I don't know what we're supposed to picture, but that's what Paul says to do, and it's a past tense verb. You know I'm a grammar expert. I was obsessed with this idea. So I said to my girls, I said, when you walk into the lunchroom, I want you to be able to say, I'm already seated at the best table with Jesus. He chose me for his table. And then you can kind of look around and invite people who maybe don't have a seat to come to the table. So that really mattered. Just using little phrases like, you're already seated at the greatest table with the greatest king. Mm. It was so powerful for one of my daughters that she even wore a necklace for years, even in her high school graduation picture that said seated on it as her core identity.
1: Wow.
0: That she is seated. And that matters because you go through rejection all your life, high school, college, it doesn't end.
1: Yeah.
0: So the other thing you can do as a parent is use what we call family mottos, even things that rhyme. Our favorite family motto is every rejection is God's protection.
1: Yeah.
0: It's deeply theological.
1: Yeah.
0: You have to believe in God's sovereignty, his goodness. So bring them to Ephesians 2. In my book, I have an older mentor that speaks into that. And that is helpful because sometimes parents, they need another community member, maybe an older person in the church. I really believe in the power of mentorship. It can't just be the parents always speaking into the lives of teenagers. So if you're someone that's older, take a younger person out to coffee, and you can be the one that introduces them as well as the parents.
1: That's clever, yeah. Mm-hmm. Heather, I didn't raise girls. I have two boys, so it's always fascinating to me to talk to parents like you two. That had girls. But in that context, I probably have some stereotyping in my head. I mean, because I just haven't had the experience. But I would think young girls, that popularity thing.
0: It's huge.
1: That acceptance thing. I think I'm pretty good at coaching a son in that direction.
0: Right.
1: But even with what you're saying, one of your daughters really getting it, having a seat at the table, for the parent that maybe has done something like that, but that daughter has not grabbed onto that, you know, and they're still struggling with the popularity problem, being accepted. It's such a longing in the heart of that girl. How do you begin to try different things to make sure that they're not going to find a different solution for that longing in their heart?
0: Well, one thing I wanted to address in the book is what happens when you do get a seat at the popular table. Mm. And what my character learns is it's not what she thought it was.
1: Right.
0: She'd actually rather be with the nature club. So it's about understanding how God made you. And there's kind of like a quirkiness to her. And she knows she's not popular, but she ends up finding great friends. And she doesn't enjoy what the popular girls are doing. And so there's that moment where you really get to talk to your daughter. Okay, what would it mean for you to be with the popular girls? What do you think it's going to provide for you? And then in the third book of the series, the character actually does become popular. And so she has to deal with how stressful it is, how it's not what she thought.
2: I appreciate that. And Heather, we had three girls after two boys. So, so when the girls came, I was a little blindsided because some of the emotions they experienced, and they came out oftentimes in behaviors that I read as behavioral and performance, not emotional at their roots. So give us some practical tips how to deal with the outburst or the huffy walk away and slam the door. This applies This applies to both boys and girls, but girls particularly. How do we show up in those moments? And what's a good way to demonstrate that unconditional love that God has for them that I desperately want to give them, but oh my goodness.
0: Well, the best advice I ever received was to stay really calm. You guys have heard it, that be the non-anxious presence.
1: Yeah.
0: And Ash and I, my husband Ashley, we've learned to just ask really good questions and stay curious and not be impacted by someone's big emotions. In fact, some of them, I sort of appreciate the passion and the intensity of that age group. And just to ask good questions, like, tell me what your biggest stressor is this week. Like, tell me what's, but you have to phrase the question in a way that shows that you're really curious, you're ready to listen. That's why Ash and I care so much about helping people have better conversations in their family.
2: Yeah.
0: So the other thing I recommend, and I know you may have wanted to talk about this, is helping young girls develop a journaling practice.
1: Oh, that's a good idea.
0: I can't wait to tell you all I've learned about helping young people. It's not a diary. It's sort of a journaling practice that helps develop their spiritual life, and it's the best mental health practice for anxiety and big emotions.
1: Yeah. We're here. Yeah. Why don't we just cover
0: that? Do you want to do it? Okay.
1: Please. Because I shot a picture of the prep that outlined that because I wanted to share it with my boys.
0: Oh, it's been life-changing for me. It's a journal practice that I've been doing for the last 40 years. It's rooted actually in social science research and mental health practices. You teach young people to begin with five things they're thankful for. They can do this in 5 minutes. Five things they're thankful for. The gratitude research is indisputable now about how good it is for your brain. And then you have them write down five things they're worried about, five things they want the Lord to help them with. And what you're doing is helping them connect with the presence of God, who can daily bear their burdens, who's actively involved in caring for them and cares about their well-being. But that way they get it in the journal. Here are five things I'm stressed about. So for me, it was my math test, or I'm nervous about this boy, whatever it is. And then you write down five people that you're praying for that you want to bless or maybe needs a blessing. So for a 12-year-old girl to take her eyes off herself and think about other people is profound. And then the journal I designed, it's called the Sit and Savor Journal that pairs with the second book. It's really about how to then record some things you're learning. So it's not like you're writing long sentences. You're just taking a moment to begin a reflective practice. And I really believe in the power of reflective journaling. It's, again, it's not a diary. Nobody's writing long entries, but you're just kind of writing down things that you need. And what I love is, I think the greatest way to grow a child's faith, what I actually learned from Focus on the Family, was to keep a prayer journal.
1: Yeah.
0: To see divine activity in your life. God heard.
1: And, you know, you said something I wanted to follow up with you on, and that's anxiety. From your perspective, seeing and being so close to that age group, what is happening to our kids?
0: I mean, I'm obviously not an expert in the psychology world, but I think it has a lot to do with the immediacy of the phone, the nonstop information. It's this overstimulation that they can't do anything about. They know everything bad going on, but they can't do anything about it. So it's just this rumination of things. I also think the loneliness epidemic helps create that anxious sense of, I don't know how to talk to people. I don't know how to be bonded to people. I also think we've stopped letting kids be out in nature. There's a lot of factors, but I would say the best intervention for that, I believe, is things like the journal, things like getting, you know, trying to get your kids out in nature. Those are things that calm the nervous system down.
1: Yeah, it's not complicated.
0: Right.
1: And maybe talking about reducing, especially when that child is in junior high, kind of reducing FaceTime and with screens and such.
0: Right.
1: Try to control that so their appetite's not out of control.
0: Right. That's why I love that writing middle grade books, getting kids reading again. It's so calming and joyful just that they can read and then talk to you about what they're reading.
1: Yeah.
0: It's wonderful.
1: It's so true.
0: The thing I've learned too is when I'm reacting to my children out of fear, that's my issue, not theirs. You know what I mean? Like if my daughter comes home and she gets a C on a test and I freak out, it's probably because I believe that she needs to have a seat with the intelligent people. Mm. And that's an idol. So one thing I love about the whole seated with Christ idea is even as I got older, I fought for a seat at the table. I thought I have to be attractive. I have to be, I call it the three A's, achievement, affluence, and appearance. If I am attractive, wealthy, and high achieving, I will have a seat at the table. So I'm able to tell my girls, this is my issue. You are living the life God wants you to live. You do not have to achieve to have a seat at the table. That set our family free.
1: Wow.
0: I mean, and I speak, you know, to all different churches and different cultures, and I can usually tell if the community there values achievement or values the pursuit of wealth, because that's what they want most for their children, rather than this kind of intimacy with Jesus where you're living out the end of Ephesians 2, which says that he has good works prepared in advance for you to do. Well, it's a stronghold in my life I had to be set free from.
1: Well, I appreciate that, but you think of those rich zip codes and the things that those kids are struggling with.
0: Oh,
1: it's because
0: we
1: as parents are missing the core things they need.
0: Right.
1: They're going to have the nice car, maybe the Beamer to drive to high school.
0: Right.
1: All those things are in and of themselves not evil, but it's the heart that we as parents have to develop.
0: Yes.
1: Right at the end here, Heather, I'm thinking of the mom listening and going, wow, yeah, I haven't done that well. I haven't done this well. How does she like recalibrate and really get an idea of what are the good things I need to be connected with my daughter?
0: Well, the best thing you can do as a mom is be really honest about your own experience with Ephesians 2, because you can pass on to your daughter things that Jesus is teaching you about having a seat at the table. That's the best thing, where you're just sharing your own life. Here's what Jesus is teaching me. That's what her mentor does. And, you know, at that age group, it is a lot about jealousy. It is a lot about your appearance. And so just tell your daughter how the Lord has helped you in your own journey. And that's the best thing you can do. But a little girl, a 12-year-old, is not too young to understand Ephesians 2.
1: Yeah,
0: it's a beautiful passage. And ask her, say, what do you think it means that God raised us up and seated us with Jesus? Do you think that makes a difference in your life when you picture yourself there like Paul did? And the final quote in the book that a lot of readers love comes from the Hayden Planetarium, and it just says this: all seats provide equal viewing of the universe. No matter where you sit, you won't miss any part of the show.
1: So even
0: and Paul wrote that in, you know, Paul wrote Ephesians 2 in prison. So if you're jealous of your rich friends, or you're jealous because your best friend is really beautiful and you don't feel attractive, just remember you're seated at the best table with Jesus. All seats provide equal viewing of the universe. You're not going to miss anything. And I love the verse from Psalm 34 that those who look to him are radiant. Their faces are never covered with shame. You can tell your daughter she is radiant. She never has to worry about her appearance.
1: Wow.
0: I love that verse. And that appears in the second and third book of the series.
1: And it's so affirming, which is what a young girl needs so much. Heather, you bring it every time you're with us. And I know many moms and dads feel inspired by your message to help nurture their daughter's identity in Christ. And just let me say thank you for being with us. Mm.
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1: Thank you so much for joining me tonight on Rhema, and we will return to Focus on the Family on Monday night with more. 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You can check out the time when they're going to be next on. Well, coming up, we've got music from Zach Williams and Ben Fuller. 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

0: Wait For Me with Zach Williams and Ben Fuller on Rima tonight. Just after 8:30, we're looking forward to Joyce Meyer just around the corner. 15 minutes in the Word. More from her series tonight, Prayers That Get Answered. God's power at work in our lives when we ask. It's so important to ask for his help when we're in need. And he has a personalized plan for your life. More from Joyce coming up.
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7: Welcome to 15 Minutes in the Word with New York Times bestselling author Joyce Meyer. On today's program, Joyce will be teaching from her series, Prayers That Get Answered. When we pray, our hope is our prayers get answers. But what happens when they don't seem to? It can be very discouraging, causing us to doubt, and we might even ask ourselves, did I pray right? Did God even hear me? The truth is, God loves hearing all our prayer, and he wants us to confidently come to him, believing he will do great things. Let's be encouraged with today's teaching and discover how we can have an exciting and powerful prayer life. Now, here's Joyce with today's teaching.
8: God is able, Ephesians 3:20 says, God is able to do exceedingly abundantly above and beyond all that we could ever dare. To hope, ask, or think according to his power that works in us. Jesus said, ask. You know, sometimes if I need my prayer life or my faith in prayer bolstered, I know where most of the scriptures are that say ask, and I will get them out and just read them. And I've got them all this morning, but I don't have time to put all these up. But the word ask means to request, to call for, to desire, and I love this part, to make a demand on what's already yours. God's already provided everything that we need. When I go to the bank and it's my money in the bank, I ask politely, but I'm really just making a demand on what's already mine. But you have not because you ask not. We can't assume and presume with God. I get his help when I humble myself and ask for his help. I can't just assume, well, if God wants to help me, he'll help me. The humble get the help. I ask God to help me. God, help me. And I don't know about you, but I need a lot of help getting through one day. God, help me get out of this bed and have a good attitude. Now, old Dave thought he was smart this morning, but he put something on the wheel and he's got one coming back. I get up in the mornings and I'm like pretty quiet, you know. So I go over to the little kitchenette in the hotel here and I'm making my coffee. And Dave comes around the corner and I didn't hear him. He goes, boo! And I went, ah! Scared me half out of my wits. So how many of you think that he deserves? No, don't sing me no mercy songs right now. He deserves. I'm kidding. Dave does the dishes a lot at night, and a few weeks ago he dribbled, he does this all the time, he dribbles Dawn Blue, Dawn dishwashing liquid, in the dishes and fills them full of water. So you know from the bubbly water they got soap in them, but I went out one morning and grabbed my shaker glass that I make my nutrition drinks in, and it didn't have any bubbly water in it, and I didn't bother to look. And I put my drink in there and shook it up. It had bubbles on it, but it usually has some foam. And I just thought, boy, this has really got a lot of bubbles today. And I drank that right down and started gagging and spitting. And do you think Dave apologized? No. You know what he did? He went around for the next hour singing, I'm forever blowing bubbles. And I don't know where this thought came from, but early this morning, out of nowhere, I'd like to think it was a God idea, but it probably wasn't. I had this idea, out of nowhere. I was probably trying to pray, and here came this idea, that I could make Dave a dessert and put shaving cream on the top of it. And it might look like whipped cream. But then I remembered I was coming to preach this morning, so I had to ditch that idea. Because revenge and the anointing don't go good together. Man, we are off in never, never land here, aren't we? Okay, back to the business at hand. Don't ever be afraid to ask God for anything that you want or need. John 14, 12 through 14. John 15, 7 and 8. John 15, 16. John 16, 23 and 24, John 16, 26 and 27, they all say, ask for whatever you need, and I'll do it. What wild promises. Now, obviously, you can't just pull one scripture out with having them all, and there are other scriptures that say we need to pray according to the will of God. So we want the whole counsel of the Word of God, but I sure don't want you to be afraid that you're not going to pray in the will of God, so afraid that you don't pray. So I suggest that while you're learning to know more and more and more about God, that you just be bold and aggressive in your prayers, just saying to God, if it's not your will for me, don't give it to me. I don't want anything that you don't want me to have. If we could get to that point where we could say, God, I don't want anything you don't want me to have. You know, in John chapter 15, Jesus said, if you abide in me and my word abides in you, you can ask what you will and I'll do it. And I used to just shake my head at that. How could God say, you ask me for whatever you want and I'll do it? Because I already knew that some of the stuff I was asking for probably wasn't right. But see, there's a little secret in there. He says, if you abide in me, and that means live, dwell, and remain. God has not called us to a Sunday morning visit. Hello? He doesn't want to live in the Sunday morning box in your heart. He wants to get into Monday, Tuesday, Wednesday, Thursday, Friday, Saturday, how you dress, what you eat, who you hang out with, what you watch on television. So that's kind of what it means to abide in him. If you abide in me, and then he says, if my word abides in you. So if I'm meditating on the word and I know the word and the word is my life, well, sure, if I've got that kind of relationship with him and his words in me all the time, I'm not going to ask for anything that's not God's will. So while you're on your way, while you're growing, don't be afraid to ask God. But if you don't get it, don't get upset. And don't be jealous of somebody else who has what you wanted, because guess what? We all have an individual, personalized plan with God for our lives. So ask, ask, ask. And then in the Amplified Bible, and I love this, when it says, ask in my name, you know, we are to pray in Jesus' name, to the Father, through the Holy Spirit. When you say in Jesus' name, it's not like a little magic charm that we tack onto the end of all of our prayers. But when I say in Jesus' name, what I'm actually saying, Father, I'm presenting to you everything that Jesus is. That's the Amplified translation. When you pray in my name, that is presenting all to the Father that Jesus is. So thank God we don't go and present what we are. We would never get anything. We pray in his name, in his name. So the first thing is we need to learn that we can pray anytime, anywhere. Learn to pray our way through the day. Prayer is a privilege, not an obligation. And we miss a great deal in life just because of a failure to get God involved in it. Open up the door and get God involved in everything just by asking him. Acknowledge God in all your ways, and he will direct your path. Keep prayer simple. We're more likely to pray often if we believe it can be short and simple. Matthew 6:7 says, and when you pray, don't heap up phrases, multiplying words, repeating the same ones over and over as the Gentiles do, for they think they will be heard for their much speaking. It's hard for the flesh to believe that a short, simple little prayer, Jesus, mommy, ouchie, can be answered. Be sincere when you pray. The earnest, heartfelt, continued prayer of a righteous man makes tremendous power available, and it's working. Realize that you're speaking to God when you pray, and stay focused. Satan will try to distract you when you try to pray. Believe it or not, you can hide the cell phone. The world will not fall apart if you cannot be found. I promise you, if you cannot be found for 30 minutes, the world will not fall off its axis. And I don't know about you, but all the little dings and beeps and stuff, it's hard to ignore them. You got to at least go. Okay, here's another thing that's very important if you want your prayers to be answered. Don't hold a grudge against anybody. Now, some of you probably don't want to talk about this morning, but we're going to anyway. Who are you mad at today? I could ask how many of you are mad at somebody right now in your life, but you'd probably really rather that I wouldn't. But maybe we should anyway, just to take the temperature in here. And you don't want to lie in the house of God. How many of you right now in your life, you're mad at somebody? Well, that's about 75%. Okay, but now here's the thing I want you to understand. We can laugh about it, but you know what? It's not really funny. Because you know what? Staying mad at somebody is not going to change them one iota. But if you stay angry, it will change you. It'll make you bitter and give you a headache and make your stomach hurt. What does the Bible say in Ephesians 4? Don't let the sun go down on your anger. Don't give the devil any such foothold in your life. If you give him a foothold, then he's likely to get a stronghold. You know, I had a situation with somebody last week, and I will not have strife in my life. I will not have strife in my life. I cannot have it. I cannot stand it. I will not have it. And I do whatever I have to do to straighten it out. Now, there are situations that sometimes you can't straighten out with people, but you have to realize that you don't have to stay mad. No matter what they do, you don't have to stay mad. Come on now, I'm trying to help you. Because it does hinder prayer. Why do you think the devil works so hard to get us against each other? How many opportunities do you think you have every week to be offended? Oh my God. Oh, Lord have mercy. No wonder the Bible says love is not touchy. Love is not easily offended. It's a great thing for a person to ignore an offense and say, I'm going to believe the best. I'm not going to let the devil get me again. And of course, you know, then there's always, well, you don't know what's happened to me in my life. Well, no, you're right, I don't, but I do know what happened to me, and I know what's happened to a lot of other people, and I do know what the Bible says, and everything that God tells us is for us. It's not for anybody else. It's for us. Holding a grudge against someone will definitely affect prayer, and not in a good way. Matthew 6:14 says, "For if you forgive people their trespasses, their reckless and willful sins." So these are not even things that they did accidentally. He's saying, even if somebody hurt you on purpose, they willfully hurt you, you leave the situation, let it go, give up the resentment. And can I just say that when you're angry with somebody, the quicker you let it go, the easier it is to do. Always do it before it has time to get down inside you and take root. And then your Heavenly Father will also forgive you. You see, the one important thing about prayer, when we go to God, we've got to have confidence that there's nothing between us and God to the best of our knowledge. Something that I suggest doing is at night when you lay down, just ask yourself before you go to sleep, am I mad at anybody? God, am I mad at anybody? You fall asleep too fast. When you wake up the next morning, ask yourself, now, God, am I mad at anybody? Get to the point where you refuse to go to sleep or to go out of your house mad at anybody.
9: Thanks for listening. Let's remember that no prayer is too big or too small for our God. He loves when we come to Him, no matter what, and pray to Him with anything and everything that we need. Even if we don't get an answer right away, we need to keep praying. Our confidence and faith is that with each prayer, God is at work. Our prayer life doesn't have to be a burden. Let's choose to have fun and excitement with our prayers while growing closer to God every day.
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0: Looking forward to hearing more from Joyce Meyer. You can catch her on Monday evening at 7:40. Meantime, we're heading towards news at 8. Then we'll be catching up with our next program in the lineup, Family Life Today. Family Life Today this evening is all about generational sin. It doesn't have to define you. Also, following that, Tuck Barnard will be running with Far, talking about revival. We'd love to see that right here in New Zealand, wouldn't we? In a profound way. So that's part of the lineup after the news.

0: 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This is Rima News.
1: In this update, the farming lobby is not surprised a fresh wave of US tariffs has eventuated. New Zealand is one of 60 countries hit with higher tariffs after a court-imposed three-month rate of 10% ran its course. Our new rate is 12.5%. It follows a US government investigation into forced labour containing findings our government rejects. New Federated Farmers President Colin Hurst says we've got other trading options.
2: All these free trade agreements and open new markets and opportunities. New Zealand has got a lot more choice.
1: The price of oil has passed $100 a barrel for the first time since May after Yemen's Houthi rebels targeted Saudi Arabian ships in the Red Sea. In this country, petrol and diesel are likely to increase by 15 to 20 cents a litre. Waitomo Fuel CEO Simon Parham says there's product coming out of the US and Africa, but it's not refined.
3: So we're looking to the back end of 2027 before there's probably an inventory build to get back to prices that are back to whatever the new normal is going to be.
1: Even more of our most threatened native birds are set to be vaccinated against bird flu. The Department of Conservation has almost got through phase one, vaccinating 300 birds from five of our most at-risk species. MPI has now approved phase two and planning is underway, extending protection to 23 more species, including two types of kiwi. There have so far been two detected cases of the H5 strain in the country, but still no evidence of an outbreak among wildlife or poultry. Artificial intelligence is changing how students are assessed, with a Kiwi tech company driving growth in the space. Revision Village is now used by 500 international baccalaureate schools worldwide. Its AI tool has graded almost 500,000 questions with 96% accuracy and delivered more than 56,000 hours of personalised feedback. CEO Tim Vaughan says it's designed to act like a personal tutor for students.
4: So it'll actually identify where a student's struggling. It'll explain the concept in different ways. And so we've intentionally designed our tools to promote understanding rather than just producing answers.
1: Sport Now and Netball's officials insist the ANZ Premiership will be back next season despite uncertainty surrounding the local competition. The sports boss, Alistair Carruthers, is in Glasgow for the Commonwealth Games and says it's key they're there to support the Silver Ferns and meet with other sporting bodies, some also in similar challenging situations.
5: This is happening in many, many jurisdictions, and we've got multiple meetings over the next few days that will frankly be rare and significant, so we've got to tap into it.
1: At the Commonwealth Games, bowler Shannon McIlroy is back in action, his game just underway. He's playing a Northern Irish opponent in the second round of the singles after an easy first-round win yesterday. The men's 3x3 basketball team start their campaign against Australia in the first of eight matches at 9 p.m. In the pool, Caitlin Deans, Eve Thomas and Erica Fairweather contest the 400 metres freestyle heats. And Lewis Clairbert kicks off his campaign in the 200 metres medley. Hazel Vanessa Uihand is in the 50 metres butterfly heats along with Zoe Pedersen. Action in the pool starting at 9:30. Weather around the country now for Northland to Manawatu, including Coromandel, Bay of Plenty and the Central High Country. There'll be rain that'll ease later tomorrow. For Gisborne and Hawke's Bay, expect scattered rain. That's going to clear for a time tomorrow morning. For Horo Whenua to Wellington and Wairarapa, you also can expect periods of rain, possibly heavy. That too will ease late tomorrow. Marlborough and Nelson, any showers are going to return for a time during your day tomorrow. Buller to Westland, there will be some periods of rain, although that is going to clear away during the day. For Canterbury and Otago, snow to 400 metres overnight, so a cold one in store. Rain for a time tomorrow, but it will eventually become fine. Southland and Fiordland, snow down to 300 metres tonight for you. That'll clear for a time tomorrow. And for the Chatham Islands, rain develops tomorrow. That's news and sport and weather. I'm Tony Doe.
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7: From the Bible. 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
8: Listening to 2 Corinthians, that was chapter 9 and verse 8. Great to have you with me tonight, Friday evening on Rema. Hope all is well at your place. Thank you so much for giving to support Water for Life. Yesterday it was a big day and amazing to see your response. It's not too late to find out about how you can get involved. $25, just a one-off donation of $25, that's all it takes to actually provide fresh water for a child in a poor country where water is basically contaminated, and they can often get very sick. They can't even make food because you need water for that so often. So it really is a transforming thing when you give to support these children. Water for Life, you can find out more about that at rema.co.nz. Well, returning to family life today now, the family therapists tonight, it's all about generational sin. It doesn't have to define you. Dave and Anne Wilson, our hosts, are talking to Moody Bible Institute President Mark Jobe and his wife, speaking of the path that they've witnessed.
9: You know how many alcoholics say, I never want to grow up and be an alcoholic like my dad and repeat the cycle? 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
10: 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I'm Dave Wilson.
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10: So my favorite thing makes me cry every time at church. And it's not the sermon. It's not even singing worship, although that's powerful. It is life change stories. When somebody tells a story
11: like
10: of life change.
11: Baptism.
10: I weep. I just, every time I weep. And the only reason I bring that up, because I think, okay,

0: I know it's more than just a podcast. It's a way of life, right? Mm.
1: It really is. And here's where it came from. So about 25 years ago, we were leading all these people to Christ. They were coming to Jesus.
0: Through your church as a pastor?
1: Through our church, mm-hmm. Yeah.
0: Inner city of Chicago.
1: That's right.
0: Yeah.
1: And a lot of brokenness, a lot of baggage. And so we started doing these encounter retreats, we called them, for men and women separately. And the theme that emerged was this: everybody has a cycle to break, everybody has a bold step to take, and everybody has a legacy to make. Mm. It's about breaking cycles in the past. It's about taking bold steps of obedience, and it's about creating a new legacy as well. What is it that you're forging? So I'm talking to guys who, you know, they've had addiction from their grandfather, mm. their parents. Mm. And if they don't break that cycle, it's going to be passed down.
0: Mm. Yeah.
1: And so we say, what's the bold step you're going to take to break that cycle? It's not going to happen through passive neutrality. It's going to happen with a bold step. And so at the end, at both the women's and men's encounter retreat, they would get up and share their bold step. And we'd say, what's your bold step? And then we would cheer them as they go down the, hey, bold step, bold step. And so when I started the program on the radio, they were saying, what should we call it? What should we call it? And someone said, you know what? You challenge people to take bold steps. So that's where bold step came from.
2: That can preach right yeah. there. You're the president of Moody Bible College. I bet you've talked about that at chapel.
1: I have.
2: Oh, yeah. I bet you have.
1: Everybody has a cycle to break, a bold step to take, and a legacy to make.
0: Well, let's talk about that a little bit. How do you break the cycle? I know you got to take a bold step, but yeah. I mean, where do you start? Because I had a pretty bad cycle. Mm-hmm. Two alcoholic parents, mm-hmm. divorce, you know, adultery, the whole thing. And yeah. I know I've had to walk that journey, but as I was becoming a man, and even when Ann and I got married, I did not know
1: yeah.
0: that I had a cycle that I had to break. Mm-hmm. I had to understand that.
2: Generational sin.
1: Generational sin that falls into the lap. So a couple of things I would say about this. Number one, you're not responsible for the background that you come from, but you are affected by it. Mm. So you're parents, grandparents' sins, it's not your responsibility, but you are deeply affected. The Bible says that the sins of the parents fall into the laps of the children. And
0: is that your translation of Exodus 20?
1: Yeah,
0: that's fourth
1: right.
0: generation into
1: basically
0: the laps.
1: Into
0: good.
1: The laps of the children. Here's what we've taught people, and I use the story of Gideon, because think about it. Gideon's father was the guardian of the Astropole. He was like, he was seeped in paganism. Mm. And we think, well, what's bad with that? There was child sacrifice involved in the Astra worship. It was very ungodly, very pagan. And when people pointed to Gideon, hey, isn't that the son of the guy that takes care of the Astropole? So that was his identity. When he came to God and was about to be commissioned to his new season of life, God told him, go and cut down your dad's Astropole. Use the wood of the Astropole to fuel the fire to the altar of the living God. I believe that's an image that you can use. So some people, their background is infidelity, addiction,
0: alcohol,
1: bitterness, yeah. alcoholism, a divorce. It's part of their heritage. It's what they grew up with. And I say, you need to cut down that pole. And the very thing that has been maybe your shame, the very thing that you say, that's not what I want to be, may it be the fuel to the fire of God. But you have to take an action step. And we challenge people, take a step that you know you've taken. It can't be, I want to be a better person, or I don't want to do this. You know how many alcoholics say, I never want to grow up and be an alcoholic like my dad and repeat the cycle? Just not wanting to be it doesn't guarantee you're not going to repeat it.
0: Right.
1: There has to be a step like, I need to write a letter to my father and forgive him. Like, I need to join a 12-step program and deal with this issue. And sometimes the very thing that we're coming out of helps constitute the calling that we're going into, because we understand the

0: pain of it. Like, I had a guy 17 years ago, he walked into the church, a cocaine addict. His aunt practically drug him there. And he said, I'm not going to stand up. I'm not going to sing. I'm not going to take off my sunglasses. And so he said in the back, he's about 6'6". I'm not going to do any of that. And God got a hold of him, turned him around, broke that addiction. And he is a drug addiction counselor now because he understands it. That fuels his calling.
1: Yeah.
0: And sometimes people that are in a certain calling, you know, you're in a marriage, and I don't know your full story, the background, your full story, but I bet there's...
2: You're going there.
0: I bet you're there's right. stuff there
2: yep.
0: that you say, you know, that we could have ended up in a bad place, or we come from some places, but this fuels our calling because we know that this can be different than what we've lived or what our life could have been. And so there's a passion, there's a fire to see the healing happen. And usually that's the way it is in our lives as well.
2: Yeah, it's sort of like God meets you in your pain and then he blows us away because in that pain, he doesn't just meet us. He then uses it as our platform. It almost becomes our purpose.
0: Yeah. Mm-hmm.
2: When you said that, Mark, I was like, yep, my broken home is fueled why we're sitting here today. It's like we have this passion, number one, to lead people to Jesus and the gospel, but to see marriages restored. Yeah. Why? Because I came out of a broken one.
0: Yeah.
1: And
2: didn't
1: we
2: even
1: also
2: know that was going to be a fire inside me, but it is.
1: But it wasn't until we really struggled and we almost lost our marriage.
2: Yeah.
1: That's what woke us up to say, oh, we need to break the cycle.
0: Yeah.
1: Did you guys have cycles that you had to break?
0: We've had a lot of cycles we've had to break, I think.
3: Well, I've had a lot of cycles I've had to break.
1: I was wondering because you talked yesterday, Dee, just about watching your parents' marriage wasn't something that you would want to have.
3: Right. And I learned what a Christian home was really... I didn't learn it in the way I wish I had. But I think what's really important at these encounter retreats, I just had one with 600 women before a couple months ago, but we have them look through, we name things. We name some of those sins, some of those cycles.
0: Identify
3: and I think you need to identify what cycles are in your family. And we don't ask people deal with all of them, but choose one you're going to start with and take, what's your bold step with that one cycle? What do you want to get, pursue counseling? What is it? And so for me, there were cycles. There were cycles of anger and bitterness and insecurity. And
1: so it just doesn't have to be an addiction.
3: No, you're saying
1: internal things that you're just struggling with or lies that you've been listening to internally.
3: Yeah.
0: I had less cycles to break because my parents broke the cycles. Mm. And I think that when you break cycles, it doesn't relieve your kids from responsibility. They're still going to have issues to deal with. But I think it makes it less if you're the cycle breaker, if you're the one that's breaking the cycle. And my dad had to break cycle. My mom came from an alcoholic family. They broke some major cycles. So I was in a much healthier home.
3: Mm-hmm.
0: You know, we all have our issues that we have to deal with, but it wasn't as... the cycles weren't as great.
3: Yeah.
0: And so I do believe that just as we, the sins of the parents fall into the laps of the children, so do the blessing of the parents fall into the laps of the children as well.
1: Thousand generations. Yes.
0: Exactly. Yes. Exactly. Yes. And so we need to keep that in mind as well. And so you're not just doing it for you. You're also doing it for your children and their children. And I do at the end of these encounter retreats, I do the father, like at the women's encounter retreat, I do the father-daughter factor. I speak into the women about sometimes the vacuum that they have of a father that's spoken into their lives. And
3: there's women weeping
0: every
3: across the auditorium every time. And he speaks to them and asks forgiveness on behalf of those dads or men that have hurt you. And that's a very powerful time.
2: Mm. You know, as I speak at men's retreats, I try to help men understand this. Mm. And you just said it. When you are dealing with a temptation or a struggle, we often think this is my struggle. But as a father and a dad and a mom and a wife, this is not just your struggle. This will be your son and daughter's struggle.
3: Mm-hmm.
2: Yeah. Scripture is true. This will fall in their lap. So it's like the stakes are much higher than you think. It isn't, oh, I just got to win this alcohol or this porn battle or whatever it is. It's like... my kids are going to deal with this.
0: Yeah. Mm-hmm.
2: So it should up the ante to say, I'm going to win this thing. I'm going to take a bold step because it isn't just about me. Is that true?
3: Mm-hmm.
2: Is that what you've seen? Yeah, I mean, I'm preaching to the choir. That's what you do.
3: I just had a conversation with a young lady at church, single mom, divorced, three beautiful little girls, and now just had another son, and in a relationship that is not a healthy relationship. And I said, are you going to splash blessing or curse on these kids? Mm. What are you doing? Be who he's called you to be. Looking to men to meet those needs is never going to fill you. Mm. What are you splashing on these beautiful kids? And I think there's a list of cycles I had to break and still break. But I remember at times when it was difficult with my daughter at times. She's a great girl. But, you know, I was telling your wife before we started the show that you have three sons. The girls are the ones who have the drama. And during that time, you know, I'm one of the who Mark talks to, the women he speaks to. My dad never said he loved us. Mm. Never.
1: My
3: never
1: dad
3: heard
1: didn't
3: that.
1: Either.
3: Yeah, never heard that. So all of that was new.
1: Me too.
3: All of it was so new. The nurturing, all of that was so new. And so when high school hit, Mark said, you know what? Let me take over for a little bit. And I did. I had to back off until I can work through some of my own pain and dealing with cycles that need to be broken.
1: What was your pain doing?
3: Like I think I was more harsh. I think I'm going to
1: control.
3: Mm-hmm. It was mainly control and
0: out of fear and out of love,
2: right.
0: But that was the response.
1: That's what I did too. Yes. When we're fearful, we control.
3: Yes. And so Mark stepped in at that stage and helped me out
0: coach.
3: There.
0: I was more of a coach.
1: That's beautiful.
0: Yeah. And thank God that, you know, the older kids get, the more they realize how much. And so they have a great relationship right now. You repeat the cycles that you see typically.
2: Mm. Yeah.
0: And
1: parents, break the cycle.
0: Break the cycle because you're affecting. Now, I've been pastoring long enough now. I just realized 2 Sundays ago, a young married woman wanted me to dedicate her children. And she said, I really want you to do it, Pastor Mark. I said, okay. I said, why? She said, because you dedicated me as a baby. I said, how old are you? She said, 33. I said, okay, man, I've been a pastor for a long time. When I'm dedicating the mother, I'm dedicating the children of, and she showed me the picture of when I held her and dedicated her 33 years ago. And so, but we've been around long enough to see the couples that choose to break cycles, the effect in their children. I mean, we've seen some really wild stories, and now the kids, you would never know it because the parents help break the major cycles in their life. And of course, everybody has their things to deal with, but they're in a whole different course.
3: Oh, yeah.
1: When you talk about in your book, What Now? How to Move into Your Next Season. And it's this little book. I like that it's so easy to read.
3: Right? I love it.
1: You can get on a plane and you're just done with it. But it has so many great principles in it. And even the last part of the book, you talk about taking the first bold step. And you talk about you guys going into Tijuana with your friends. She needs to share this story.
0: Yeah, so we were down at a conference in San Diego, and we invited some friends to join us, and they had never been to Mexico. So I said, okay, we'll rent a car, went to the car rental place, and they told us, well, be careful, because Tijuana's really bad right now. They said the last people we rented a vehicle to, the police stopped them, had them get out of their vehicle, got in the car, and drove off with the rented vehicle. So be leery of police is what they told us. I said, okay. So we go down there, we have a dinner, we were driving back up in Tijuana with this rented vehicle, and someone says, hey, there's a cop behind you. I'm laughing, I look in the mirror, and sure enough, so I put the turn signal on, turn lanes, and they move behind me. And then they turn on their lights and start waving that I go to the side. So I pull to the side. This guy, dark sunglasses, gun in his holster, comes up to me, motorcycle guy. And in Spanish, he says, you know, pull into that alley up there because it's too dangerous here. So someone says, take off, take off.
1: Dee, what are you thinking? Are you nervous?
3: I was nervous, but I know my nephew was with us and he assured me we were going to be fine. Assured me. He convinced us to go to this place on the beach, have lobster, and he assured me we would get back safe.
1: Okay.
3: But
0: so we pull over and this cop starts talking to me like, he says, I'm going to give you a ticket. I got to take you down to the police station. And I said, well, can't you write the ticket out? No, I have to. So he's very aggressive talking to me. I feel like he wants money to be paid off. And I said, he said, what are you doing down here? I said, I was at a pastor's conference. Why a pastor's conference? I'm a pastor in Chicago. He looks at me and says, what does Romans 13 say? I'm like, excuse me? He says, what does Romans 13 say in Spanish? And I thought,
1: good thing you speak Spanish.
3: I know.
0: Yeah. So first of all, two things go through my mind. What in the world does Romans 13 say? Just because I'm a pastor doesn't mean I've memorized the whole Bible. And secondly, this is not like Awana. If I don't get a sticker, I go to jail if I don't know what Romans 13 says. So I'm like, well, Romans 12 says, don't be conformed. He said, Romans 13. And I'm like, what does Romans? And then it struck me. It says, submit yourself to the governing authorities as though they were servants of God. As soon as I said that, he took his sunglasses off, took his hand off his pistol, and started addressing me as pastor. And he just changed. And he said, I'm not going to give you a ticket. So, pastor, be careful. Go slower. And I'm like, what just happened? And he pulls up next to me and he says, hey, pastor, pray for the police department in Tijuana. We really need it. And then he takes off. I'm like, whoa, what just happened there? But, you know, it reminds me that we're all on a journey. Mm. Our journey can be hijacked. Mm. And ultimately, we need to know the word of God. Mm. Because our journey is going to be hijacked by a lot of things that we don't understand. And ultimately, it may not be a police asking you what Romans 13 says, but it's the word of God ultimately that's going to get us where we need to go. We need to know the word of God and we need to depend on the word of God. Mm. And that's just a very strong example of knowing the word of God.
2: Anne read me that story.
1: Yeah.
2: You know, we're reading through your book and preparing for you guys coming in, and we were driving in the car and she read it.
1: Actually knew, like.
2: And I go, Romans 13, obey civil authority. And I hadn't heard the rest of the thing, and I'm like, I'm is that where this guy's going? And it was. But your application of it, yes, is so powerful. Because I, you know, as you read it just now, or as you recounted, Mark, I thought, there's a guy, and I'm sure there's a woman, mm-hmm, a husband, a wife, who their bold step is, I need to be the husband,
0: yeah, mm-hmm,
2: that I know God's called me to, mm-hmm, be, or I need to be the wife. Mm-hmm. I haven't been. And in, mm-hmm, some ways, we feel like we're defeated. I messed, yeah, up. I've been messing, mm-hmm, up for years.
1: I don't know how to break the cycle.
0: Yeah. Mm-hmm. Yeah.
2: And you're right. You got to decide right here, right now. You're listening to this program today, I think, because God said, I want you to hear this, mm-hmm, your bold step you need to take. We started saying, if you want to change your life, you got to take a step. Mm-hmm. It can't, yeah, be somebody else, mm-hmm, taking a step.
0: Right.
2: Mm-hmm. I always used to say, man, you hear the story up on stage, and you're like, I want that story. You can't have it.
3: Yep.
2: It's their person's story because they took a step. And so today the step is, I think what you just said, Mark, I'm going to resurrender and say, I'm going to become the man of the word or woman of the word I need to be. God, meet me there, fill me, and make me the man. I want to be a cycle breaker.
0: Yes.
2: And you can be with God's power, right?
3: Yes.
0: 100%. And I believe, Dave, that God uses divine appointments, and someone's listening to this broadcast right now, whether it's on the radio, whether you're online, you're listening to it, but that the Holy Spirit is speaking to you.
2: Yep.
0: Maybe you look at your past and say, it's not what I wanted, but I am repeating the cycle over. And maybe you've been discouraged about it. Mm. God wants to let you know that there is hope and that you can break the cycle. And it's not a time to escape, to blame, but it's a time to say, this is a problem in my life. Get out of denial. This is a problem in my life. and I'm not going to run from it anymore. I'm going to address it, and I'm going to do whatever it takes to break this cycle. I'm going to go talk to my pastor. I'm going to go get counseling. I'm going to join a 12-step group. I'm going to find a marriage counselor to help us work through this. I'm going to go back home and talk to my kids and say, forgive me because I have not been leading my home the way that God calls me to lead my home. But you have the power to affect, I believe, generations to come.
3: Yeah.
0: But it starts with a decision, a bold decision to say, this will not continue on my watch.
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Great song from Terrain. It's called Testimony. Rima taking you through the evening, Friday, and I hope you've got some great things to look forward to in the weekend ahead. Whatever might be happening weather-wise, do keep an eye on the forecast if you're going to be in one of the many areas where there's a heavy downfall, because we've had a lot of those, and need to keep an eye on the conditions on the road. I'm sure you'll be taking your raincoat, your umbrella and everything else you possibly can. Coming up for you tonight, keeping you dry inside, hopefully, we've got music from Sanctus Real. Then we're going to hear from Tark Bana, Running With Fire, On Earth As In Heaven. This is his series on revival and actually seeing heaven on earth, based on Acts 2 tonight. Seeing heaven on earth, it takes unity in the church, unity of heart, praying for revival. More coming up from Tark. So back to the music. My God is still the same. Sanctus Real.

0: That was Brooke Litchitwood, joined by Lauren Daigle. The song's called Watchman, and from Sanctus Real, My God Is Still the Same. 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On earth as in heaven, reflecting on Pentecost and seeing revival happen in our nation. 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
8: Thanks for tuning in with me this week, and we're wrapping it up. The days of heaven on earth. Wouldn't that be incredible for you to experience in your life the days of heaven on earth? I believe it's possible because it's in the Lord's Prayer. It's what we are encouraged to pray. Acts 2, chapter 1, verse 1, sorry. When the day of Pentecost had fully come, they were all with one accord in one place. They call it the 80-20 factor. It seems in most organizations and churches, 20% of the people do 80% of the work. I trust you're part of that 20%. The 120 that turned up in their upper room, they reckon 500 were invited. Now, 120 out of 500 is 24%, pretty close to the 20-80 factor. The core of 120 was a key to Pentecost and revival. The writer of Acts could have said they were all together, but he chose to emphasize five words: all, one accord, and one place. The 120, all of them were in one accord, one place. That unity, the tremendous unity of heart, was an absolute key to Pentecost, outpouring of the Spirit, revival coming, and the days of heaven upon earth. I believe there's a call of the Spirit right now across the church body worldwide for a greater unity than ever before. We need to fight against discord and disunity. Lester Sumrall, that great man of God and preacher, said, "The devil is not afraid of your talent." Wow. He's afraid of your prayer life. See, a prayerless Christian is a powerless Christian. Hell rejoices when your prayer altar is cold. Your greatest enemy is not the devil. It's a part of you that refuses to pray. And demons recognize voices that know God and voices that don't know God. They flee from people who live and spend time on their knees and in prayer. I once heard someone say this: "I don't go to prayer meetings, I am a prayer meeting." Well, that would be true if you pray without ceasing. I can't say I've quite got there yet. There's a statement, that a quote that I heard a while ago that really stirred my heart. It says this: "The man or the woman who mobilizes the church to pray will make the greatest contribution to world evangelism in history." That's Andrew Murray, the great man of God. The man or the woman who mobilizes the church to pray will make the greatest contribution to world evangelism in history. The reason being is behind heaven coming to earth, behind all real evangelism, behind multitudes being saved, is prayer. Prayer, go right back to the day of Pentecost. What brought heaven to earth was 120 in the upper room praying and crying out to God. So if prayer is a catalyst that brings heaven to earth, then those who mobilize the church to prayer have to be, or have to be making, among the greatest contribution to world history, to world evangelization in history. May you be one, and may I be one, that mobilize the people, the Christians, the church we attend, that we mobilize them to prayer, because that way we make this massive contribution to the evangelization of the world. Our prayer, as I close out for today, is that you, myself, our churches may experience the days of heaven and earth and know the favor and the blessing of God in tremendous ways. May the Lord wonderfully and richly bless you, and may you know the days of heaven on earth.
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0: Tark Barner, he'll be back with us on Monday night, as are all of our regular programs. Speaking of which, coming up after the news, looking forward to Insight for Living with Chuck Swindoll, continuing his series, reminding us of how great our God is and those undefined inner promptings that we sometimes experience. I'm sure you've had an inner prompting. Well, you've questioned, is it God or is it me? What do you do with those? We'll find out. Also, later, Foundations is back. We're learning more about this replacement theology. We do not replace the Jewish people when it comes to the heart of God to save a people. We are grafted into the family of God. We do not replace them. More on this with Mandy and Robbo in Foundations. So coming up after the news. Matthew West, now, don't stop praying.

0: keeping you in the know. This is Rima News.
1: In this update, petrol retailers are warning motorists not to expect to return to normal fuel prices at the pump until the end of next year. Oil prices have exceeded $100 a barrel for the first time since May, after Yemen's Houthi rebels targeted Saudi Arabian ships in the Red Sea. New Zealand petrol and diesel prices are forecast to jump 15 to 20 cents a litre within the next week. Waitomo Fuel CEO Simon Parham says it's become muscle memory for suppliers to source alternative supplies.
2: Inventories are tight and they will continue to stay tight while there's essentially three active theatres to monitor across the globe impacting fuel.
1: Even more of our most threatened native birds are set to be vaccinated against bird flu. Marcus Allen reports.
3: The Department of Conservation's almost halfway through phase one, vaccinating 300 birds from five of our most at-risk species. MPI has now approved phase two and planning's underway, extending protection to 23 more species, including two types of kiwi. There have so far been two detected cases of the H5 strain in the country, but still no evidence of outbreak among wildlife or poultry.
1: Plans for a Wellington super city have suffered a major setback, with Upper Hutt Mayor Perry Zay indicating her city is unlikely to join. Local government leaders in the region have been working on an amalgamation proposal to meet the government's August deadline. Zay says she's not convinced the benefits are likely to outweigh the costs. She says her city's rates are already lower than the other metro councils, and at an Upper Hutt level, it's not going to gain efficiency while also being expected to pay more. There's a view the Trans-Tasman aviation market won't be completely shaken up by the new Western Sydney Airport. It opens on October the 25th, and Air New Zealand is one airline which will be using it three times a week out of Auckland. Forsyth Barr head of research Andy Bowley says it will attract some operators, but he thinks the majority will still go through the main Sydney airport.
4: If you think about the capacity that Air New Zealand will allocate to the Sydney market from later this year, only around 2% of that goes into Western Sydney.
1: In sport, motor racing, Liam Lawson is tempering expectations after receiving an upgrade to his car ahead of the Hungarian Grand Prix. Teammate Arvin Lindblad was preferred to make first use of the improvements last week in Belgium, with the New Zealander forced to wait. Lawson subsequently finished 12th to Lindblad's 9th, but has still issued a caution.
5: It doesn't solve all the answers. It definitely wasn't the full gap that we were missing last week, so I can't sit here and be like, oh, it's just going to be perfect now. But we've obviously looked over a lot of things, and I'll try and do a better job this weekend as well, and hopefully it's strong enough.
1: At the Commonwealth Games, bowler Shannon McIlroy has lost to Northern Ireland's Gary Kelly in his second round match by 2 sets to love. The men's 3x3 basketball team are just starting their campaign against Australia in the first of 8 matches. In the pool, Caitlin Deans, Eve Thomas and Erica Fairweather are all contesting the 400 metres freestyle heats. Lewis Clairbert kicks off his campaign in the 200 metres medley, while Hazel Vanessa Urquhart is in the 50 metre butterfly heats, along with Zoe Pedersen. The action in the pool getting underway in about half an hour. Looking at weather around the country now, northland to Manawatu, including Coromandel, Bay of Plenty and the central high country, rain eases later tomorrow. For Gisborne and Hawke's Bay, there'll be scattered rain. That'll clear for a time tomorrow morning. Horo Whenua to Wellington and Wairarapa, expect periods of rain, possibly heavy. They're going to ease later today, sorry, tomorrow. For Marlborough and Nelson, showers return for a time in your day tomorrow. Buller through to Westland, you can expect periods of rain. They will clear eventually tomorrow. Canterbury and Otago, cold with snow to 400 metres overnight. Expect rain for a time tomorrow as well, but then it should become fine. For Southland and Fiordland, snow down to 300 metres in a coolish night for you. That will clear for a time tomorrow. And for the Chatham Islands, a grey, wet sort of a day for you with rain developing. That's news, sport and weather. I'm Tony Doe.
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7: From the Bible. Very truly I tell you, whoever believes in me will do the works that I have been doing, and they will do even greater things than these, because I'm going to the Father. 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
8: Listening to John 14 and verse 12 on Rema tonight, just after 9. Thank you for joining me. I'm Rosemary Jane. I'll be with you through till midnight this evening. I hope you're having a relaxed evening now. As we head on through with Insight for Living shortly, Chuck Swindoll is back. More from his series for you tonight. reminding you of how great our God is and how he leads us through promptings. Also, music from Katie Nicole and Mercy Me featuring later before we catch up with Mandy and Robbo in Foundations, exploring more, understanding replacement theology, how wrong it is and why. Some people seem to follow it. There are some scriptures that they think relate to it, but there are many other scriptures in the Bible that say no. The Gentiles are grafted in to the family of God. They do not replace them. More on that in Foundations later. Well, let's begin with Chuck Swindoll. When you get an inner prompting, when you are searching for God, when you have a sense that maybe he's saying something to you, how do you identify it clearly? Well, that's what we're talking about with Chuck Swindoll now.
9: You've probably felt it. That quiet nudge in the middle of a noisy day, that inner whisper that says, wait, or go, or not this one. You couldn't quite explain it, so you called it a hunch. But what if it was something far more significant than that? Hi, I'm Clayton Bjellin, and today on Insight for Living, Chuck Swindoll invites us to slow down long enough to hear what God may already be telling us. In a world that never seems to stop accelerating, where stillness feels almost countercultural, this is your invitation to understand those unidentified inner promptings.
10: Two sections of scripture will be our reading this morning. First, from Genesis 1, I'll read a couple of verses from that first chapter, and then locate Psalm number 139. Psalm 139. Following the reading in Genesis 1, I want to read a few verses out of that 139th Psalm. First, Genesis 1, beginning at verse 26, and then Psalm 139. Then God said, "Let us make man in our image, according to our likeness, and let them rule over the fish of the sea and over the birds of the sky and over the cattle and over all the earth and over every creeping thing that creeps on the earth." God created man in his own image. In the image of God, he created him. Male and female, he created them. And then Psalm 139, beginning at the first verse, notice it is a prayer. "O Lord, you have searched me and known me. You know when I sit down and when I rise up. You understand my thought from afar. You scrutinize my path and my lying down and are intimately acquainted with all my ways, even before there is a..."

We just don't know how to describe what's going on inside. We have struggles that occur, and because we are not able to get our minds around them, we're at a loss to know the solution. And so we wrestle, and we wonder through this uneasiness how we're going to get through this, how we're going to make this decision. On the one hand, it looks good this way, but on the other hand, it seems wrong. And then something happens. Something occurs in the unseen realm down deep in our spirit that changes us. And we feel this is right. And we go there. Or we are assured this is wrong, and we don't. Amazingly, we look back on those times and feel so grateful that at the time of decision, that right decision was made. There are other occasions when we can't quite see what the Scripture is teaching. We're working on a verse or a section of the Scriptures, and we can't, again, get to an understanding of what that's about. And so we pray and we wait and we check other verses and we fall back on what we have been taught, and we go to books that we have, or we talk to people we respect, and nothing seems to break through. But then over a relatively brief period of time, the light dawns and you see as you've never seen before. It comes to light. It's one of those aha moments. We call that insight. Why is it we don't realize that was the Spirit's working in an inner prompting, in a realization of revelation or illumination as we see truth like we've not seen it before, and the mystery leaves and clarity replaces it? The first thing I described, we could call intuition. We just felt like we should do that, or we should not do that. This, which I've just described, we call insight. We get an insight into some truth that we had been wrestling with over a period of time. Can't tell you the times both of those experiences have happened to me. One more. You're experiencing a strained relationship with someone you have been working with, or you're related to, or you've known very well, and the strain won't go away, and you can't seem to broach some way to reconcile the strain. It goes on. And after a while, it eats away at you, and you maybe try to confront something or address something, and it doesn't get accomplished. In fact, sometimes in doing that, you make things worse. And then it's like, without your involvement at all, there is a phone call, and following the call is an encounter where there's reconciliation. Why is it we don't realize that that whole thing fell in the category of the work of the Holy Spirit? I want to talk about this today, and in doing so, I have to tell you, I have never heard it addressed publicly. I've never heard anyone talk about UIPs. Well, I've heard a lot about UFOs. And in fact, let me just say this as a sidebar. I once checked into a hotel, didn't know it at the time, but a convention of UFO people were there. If you ever find out that that has happened, don't check into that hotel, trust me. Every elevator ride, everybody in the restaurant, everybody waiting for a taxi, every long line to whatever was filled with people who saw things in the night that for the life of me, I could not see. Right next to my room was a couple that was, I guess, the ringleaders of the group. So they had people in all the evening and sometime into the wee hours of the morning looking out their window. They'd sometime open the door to step on the ledge.

0: oh, look at that. Look at that. I mean, one night it was about 2:15. I had to get up. I mean, if it was that obvious, I had to see it. And I stood there and I looked and I looked and I thought, that's it. But it was the reflection from the hall light under my door on my window. So I didn't see it. If it's there, I've never seen it. We're not talking about UFOs. We're talking about UIPs. Those unidentified inner promptings, those hunches, those uneasy moments that say, don't go there, or there's danger lurking, or there's harm. Or the other side, and it's so great when this occurs, this is where you ought to go. Now, having said all of that, why is it we never give the Spirit of God credit for such things? I know I'm talking about outside our five senses, so this is extrasensory stuff. And so it's subjective. That makes it difficult to address, which may explain why I've never heard a message on it. But it seems to me, thinking about the work of the Holy Spirit, we have an incomplete series without addressing those unidentified inner promptings. And unless I miss my guess, some of you have them right now. You are on the verge of a decision and you don't know what you ought to do. You prayed, you've checked the scriptures, you've sought the counsel. And remarkably, in God's time, there will be a breakthrough and you'll know what you ought to do. How does that happen? Why does that happen? My Bible is open to chapter 1 of Genesis. And in this chapter, we have, of course, the story of creation. And the climax of the creative week is, of course, the creation of humanity. He creates Adam, he creates Eve, and up until now, the planets are in place, the sun to rule the day and the moon to rule the night, and the seas are there, and land is there, and plants are there, and shrubbery is there, and trees are there in full life and full bloom. But now there is brought on the scene humanity, and there is something altogether distinct about the creation of the man and the woman. And you'll read of it in these two verses, 26 and 27. Then God said, let us make man in our image, according to our likeness. I've got both of those phrases underscored in my Bible. The plants were not made in his image. The animals were not made in his image. The stellar spaces did not bear his likeness, but the man and the woman did and do. See the next verse? God created man in his own image. In the image of God, he created him, male and female. He created them. Three times he mentions image, once he mentions likeness. There's something to this. Anyone who does a study of the creation has to pause here and let some of the wonder in. What is this image? Well, it is interesting when you go to chapter 5 that the image changes. Genesis chapter 5. By the way, when we move from chapter 1 to chapter 5, we have to understand that between the two, sin has occurred. Sin has invaded and polluted the human race. Adam and Eve no longer in innocence. They are now sinners, and they are now distant from God and hiding from him and all that followed that. But now their family comes along, and notice the difference in the likeness, in the image. Verse 1, this is the book of generations of Adam. In the day when God created man, he made him in the likeness of God. We just saw that. Read on. He created them, male and female. He blessed them and named them man in the day when they were created. Watch closely. When Adam had lived 130 years, he became the father of a son in his own likeness, according to his, Adam's, image, named him Seth. Something has changed regarding this image. Adam made in the likeness of God, and Adam and Eve in the likeness and image of God, now they have a son named Seth who comes in the likeness of themselves. Before I tell you the change, let me explain what the image may include, though I realize in doing so it's a little presumptuous. Theologians write volumes on this. So there's all kind of controversy over what it would include or exclude. I want to suggest there is a capacity in humans not found in animals. There is an ability for God to communicate with his own people in a way that he does not communicate with animals. Animals have instinct. We have image. Think about it. There are inner secret chambers within our being. We called it our heart, where the Lord speaks to us, if you will. He prompts us, inner promptings. He urges, he moves, he convicts, he directs, he stops, he guards, he guides. That's why I think Solomon writes, "Guard your heart, for out of it are all the issues of life. Watch over that spirit of yours." When God made us, he gave us body, but along with that, the immaterial soul and spirit. Animals do not have a spirit. There is no connection between God communicating with animals except by way of instinct and the natural order of things. But humans, it's different. Now we see when Adam and Eve have a child, it's in their likeness. He is in their image. One theologian writes this: sin damaged the created ideal, but that damage must not have been complete. For this reason, one may say that the image of God has been defaced, but not erased. It has been tarnished, but not destroyed. What are we saying? Only this: when Adam was originally created, he was created to have that sense of community and connection and communication with the one who made him. That broke down, wasn't erased, it was effaced. Wasn't destroyed, it was damaged. And the same is true with us today. We live with a defaced and damaged image. Nevertheless, unlike animals, we are able to connect with our God in the inner person like our pets never can and never will. I know you think your pet's different, but just accept it by faith. Just take it. Oh, the stories I hear about pets. That's another subject. Psalm 139. Turn to Psalm 139. David is all caught up in the magnificent hand of God in his life. I love the way he writes this psalm. It's fast becoming my favorite. You have searched me and known me. You know when I sit down. You know when I rise up. You understand my thought from afar, meaning long before I have the thought, you already know it's there. You understand it. You scrutinize my path. That's a wonderful translation of the Hebrew verb. You scrutinize my path and my lying down. You are intimately acquainted with all my ways. When our kids were little, we bought them an ant farm. Ever seen an ant farm? Little plastic sheets on each side, and inside is sand. And then you dump all the ants inside, and you get to watch them as they move, because they're doing that normally in the ground. All you see is a mound and little creatures that bite you on the feet. But in this ant farm, you're able to watch them as they're making their paths and their move. That's the thought that comes to my mind. The Lord sees us just that clearly, in fact, more clearly. He not only sees our paths, he knows our motives. He knows our words before we say them. He knows our thoughts before we think them. And he's intimately acquainted with all of our ways. This is our Creator. Now go to verse 13 and you will move from that general fact into the womb of the expectant mother. Watch how the probe of God's Spirit drives us to the very life of the embryo, the fetus. David writes, "You formed my inward parts. You wove me in my mother's womb." very colorful Hebrew wording for putting together, as if putting a piece of tapestry together, all the intricacies of personality, all of the things that make each individual unique, God watches over and cares about and carries out. And then we read, I will give thanks to you, for I am fearfully and wonderfully made. Wonderful are your works, and my soul knows it very well. One of the old Hebrew scholars writes this about that statement, fearfully and wonderfully made. Reflecting upon the marvels of the human body, even with his elementary anatomical knowledge, the inspired psalmist is in awe and wonder. As I analyze my makeup, as I realize how you put me together, there is a wonder, there is a fearful realization that I'm different. A better word is distinct. I want to suggest the statement includes secret inner chambers within the capacity of humanity. Hidden capacities within the spirit of human beings, such as the intricate inner systems providing for the reception and the understanding of divine information. All of this is foreign to the natural world. But to people like us, there is an ability to perceive spiritual things so that we can detect the hand of God. I realize as I address this, I'm in a realm that's, first of all, outside my expertise. For some of you, you would think it's in the realm of the paranormal. It could be called that. It certainly is in the extrasensory realm, but you cannot deny it. Occasionally, we have a premonition. Sometimes the premonition is wrong. Other occasions, we were right. We have an uneasy feeling about going into partnership with an individual in business, let's say. The person may be a Christian, but there's something that isn't right in that linkage. And we're held back from it and look back on it later and say, so grateful I did not go there. We fall in love and the individual meets so many of the things we're looking for in our marriage. And we anticipate possible marriage. And then those inner promptings begin to change. And we're moved in another direction. And even though the other person isn't, we feel the need to break off the relationship. It's an inner prompting that comes from this fearful and wonderful system of guidance. I love the way Eugene Peterson writes about it. Listen carefully. Our lives, that is our experience, what we need and want and feel, are important in forming the Christian life in us. Our lives are, after all, the stuff that is being formed. But they are not the text for directing the formation itself. Spirituality means, among other things, going against the cultural stream in which we are incessantly trivialized to the menial status of producers and performers. Constantly depersonalized behind the labels of our degrees or our salaries. But there is far more to us than our usefulness and our reputation, where we've been or who we know. There is the unique, irreproducible, eternal image of God, me. He's right. Romans 8:16 says that God's Spirit testifies to my spirit, our spirit, that we are the children of God. Somehow, there is a connection in that inner prompting that assures me I belong to the Lord. Now, Some of you still have a little bewildered look. I understand. This is not an easy thing to talk about, but I think it's an important thing to address. I believe that, truth be told, we, as a result of not linking these promptings to the work of the Spirit, we devalue His presence at work within us. We have God the Father who has planned our salvation. We have God the Son who has implemented our salvation by dying in our place on a cross, giving His blood to cleanse us from sin. And then we're left with the Holy Spirit for what? To link up with the Godhead, to live our lives before our God in an intimate manner. It's the image of God in me, in you, that makes that happen.
1: 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Because when we discount those unidentified inner promptings, we're not just second-guessing ourselves, we're underestimating the Holy Spirit. This is Insight for Living. I'm Clayton Bjellin. Join us when Chuck Swindoll continues to describe those mysterious inner promptings of God, Monday on Insight for Living.
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0: trusting in God. Have your way. That was Katie Nicole leading us towards foundations in just a couple of minutes. Mandy and Robbo are back talking more about replacement theology tonight. Seems to be something that's led people astray, thinking that the Gentiles have replaced the Jewish people. That is not the case at all. God wants all people to come to faith, to come into the family of God. Jewish people and Gentiles grafted into the family of God. But there are some scriptures that people in a misguided way seem to hang on to in the Bible, so we'll check those out. And we're going to look at a scripture tonight that disproves this replacement theology, in fact promises a wonderful future instead. That's Foundations coming up.
1: Over the past few days, you've done something special. 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
9: Foundations.
10: But the blindness in part is in on the identity of who the Messiah is.
11: Yeah.
10: That's the part that is the sticking point for them. In their eyes, because of what we've learned over the past number of weeks, Jesus is their mortal enemy. He is a traitor of his own people.
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12: Our series on replacement theology is continuing on Foundations. In today's program, we're going to particularly look at the blind spot, or blindness in part, that the Jewish people around the world are experiencing. Many within the church believe blindness means rejection, and that is not only false, but has proven to be dangerous and even deadly for the Jewish people.
10: Yeah, and if you remember last time when we were together, we learned about how the when God called the Jewish people, he'd given them gifts and callings and that they were irrevocable. And we read that in Romans 11, 29, that the gifts and callings of God are without repentance. They're irrevocable. And just to reemphasize what Paul meant when he used that word, irrevocable, it is translated from a Greek word, ametamelitos. It means it's not repented of. It's without repentance and it's unregretted. So in other words, when God called and gifted the Jewish people, he didn't regret doing it. He is not going to repent of it and he's not going to take away their callings and their giftings.
12: Now, remember we mentioned in a previous episode about Paul. This is because we were looking in Romans 11, where this verse is Romans 11, 29. And we mentioned that Paul broke into a three-chapter teaching on the election of the Jewish people in the context of man's sinful state and how salvation and eternal security is obtained. So that's the context.
10: He was using the Jewish people as his example of how when God saves, he doesn't just discard. That was his point. And the dilemma of the Jewish people, again, is this blindness. So there's a couple of questions that come from that. First of all, why has God brought blindness on the Jews when the rejection of Jesus was only from their leadership? Because if you read through the Gospels and you look at the explosive growth of the church post-Pentecost, the majority of them were Jews who flocked to him. They were Jewish. They weren't Gentile. And the easiest way that I can explain this is like in our own political situations. Remember, the leaders of the Jewish people, they were religious leaders to be sure, but they were also the teachers of the law about how they were to live in a civic system, right? So they were also, weren't just religious, it was about their day-to-day lives. And they did this in conjunction with the Roman overlords who, also had sway over them. So yes, religious, but they were also like the civic leaders. I could use the example of the United Nations, okay? Australia chooses a representative from our country to be the ambassador of our nation before the rest of the world, okay, to represent our views and our positions on issues of international significance. Our government instructs our ambassador on how to vote in whatever resolution is presented, whether we, the citizens, agree with it or not. And that vote is going to have an implication and a consequence on all of us as citizens in this country.
12: Yeah.
10: All right? So what our leaders do impacts us. We literally have to bear the consequences of that.
12: That's true. And I guess also the same is said at, you know, a local level. So where the state, federal, or even local government, they pass legislation on a whole range of different issues, whether that be around education or borders, families, economies, what have you. So whether we agree or not, the laws are passed and then we live with the either the good or the bad consequences of those decisions. So again, the leadership makes the decision, we live with the fallout.
10: Exactly, and that's what happened with the Jewish people. They're living with the consequences of the decisions made by their leaders. As a result, there is a consequence, a blindness on the whole of them. And it's been there in every generation, in spite of the fact that in every generation, there is a small number of them who have put their faith in Jesus Christ as their Messiah. They have believed that.
12: So let's just remind ourselves of this verse where Paul talks about the blindness. It's Romans 11, 25, and he says, "For I don't desire, brethren, that you should be ignorant of this mystery, lest you should be wise in your own opinion, that blindness in part has happened to Israel until the fullness of the Gentiles has come in."
10: So what does in part mean? What it means is that there is a blindness regarding just a section of their religious belief. For example, Jewish people, they believe with great expectation about a coming redemption, about the coming of their Messiah. They believe in the truth, sanctity and perfection of God's word. They hold it in vastly higher, respect and reverence than many Christians do. They believe in eternal life. They believe in the need for repentance, for cleansing from sin. They believe in the same things that we believe in. But the blindness in part is on the identity of who the Messiah is.
12: Yeah.
10: That's the part that is the sticking point for them. In their eyes, because of what we've learned over the past number of weeks, Jesus is their mortal enemy. He is a traitor of his own people in their perception. And they believe that because his followers have persecuted and hated them so vehemently for nearly 2,000 years, Jewish people think that he actually instructed Christians, his followers, to hate them and that he betrayed his own people. And the persecution and the slaughter of the Jews over the course of church history was all done in Jesus' name under the banner of a cross.
12: Yeah, it's very sad, isn't it? But you can obviously imagine the response then from a Jewish person when a Christian appears and says, hey, we want to share with you the gospel of the love of Jesus. And they're like going, I don't want to know about the love of Jesus.
10: Like, we've experienced
12: that's
10: that.
12: That's right, exactly. That.
10: We know what you mean by that.
12: And so the majority of Christians, of course, have zero knowledge of this dark side of church history regarding the appalling way that Jews have been treated at the hands of Christians.
10: Yeah.
12: And so I guess they've got no clue about why the response is always so negative.
10: No, we're ignorant of it. We don't know, but the Jewish people know very well. And what the difference is that they teach their children and their grandchildren and their great-grandchildren about their history, warning them, don't go near Christians, don't trust Christians, because this is what they've done to us.
12: Yeah.
10: And they've got good cause for that kind of suspicion. In practical terms, I completely understand why they do what they do. And I would suggest, at the same time that we should not be condemning the Jewish people, in exactly the same way we wouldn't condemn a deaf or blind person for coming into the studios here at Vision or into our home or into our churches because they can't see or hear where they're supposed to go or can't find a seat. We'd give them a hand. We'd help them. We'd be compassionate toward them.
12: Yeah, exactly.
10: That's not what has been done to the Jewish people. And I should also point out another really important word in Romans 11:25, and it's the word until, that the blindness in part that the Jewish people have at the moment, it's temporary. It's not a permanent thing. Until the time of the Gentiles has come in. So that means the open door of salvation to the Gentile world, it does have an end date. And I personally believe that that end date is rapidly approaching.
12: Yeah, I agree with you. And I think that, we see Gentiles have had 2,000 years or a bit over that now to hear the gospel, put our faith in him. And so 2,000 years on, Israel is reborn.
10: Yep.
12: It's reestablished in the land. The Jews are back in their historic homeland and thriving. They've blessed the whole world in a variety of different ways. And just as the Bible has described, the world now is actually circling Jerusalem and taking their stand against God's people. And as the eyes of the Gentile begins to dim toward Jesus, the eyes of the Jews is actually starting to lighten towards him. More and more Jews are coming to faith in Jesus, though still small in numbers, but more and more Jews are turning towards the God of their fathers.
10: They absolutely are. And I'm hearing reports more and more and more that as Christians, and we seem to be the only, a portion of the Christian church at least, is standing with the Jewish people. This is a conundrum for them because they're not used to it. And as this happens, they're actually wanting more and more to learn about Jesus. In fact, I read in an article that there is an Orthodox Jewish rabbi who read the Gospels of Matthew, Mark, and Luke, all because Christians have been so compassionate and helpful towards them in some very dark times. And he actually said at the end of, they didn't say that he believed that Jesus was the Messiah, but he said, I love Jesus. And so what's happened is that by loving the Jewish people, he's been provoked to jealousy, which is what Paul said originally. So
12: exactly.
10: Yeah, so yes, as the eyes of the Gentile world are becoming dim and more resistant to Jesus, the eyes, as you said, of the Jewish people is opening up to him. I'm praying more and more and more of them come to faith in Jesus very, very soon.
12: We're going to continue this series on replacement theology next time on Foundations, continuing to look at what it means for Gentiles to be grafted in.
9: This has been Foundations, a look at the Jewish foundations of our Christian faith.
0: Mandy and Robbo in Foundations, back with us on Monday as are all of our regular programs. Still to come, though, looking forward to Turning Point with Dr. David Jeremiah. He's joining us just after the news. Tonight, we're going to be looking at peace in a distraught world. We need that peace, don't we? It's part of a series, Making Sense of It All, that's coming up, along with music from We the Kingdom Now. We need that miracle power.

0: keeping you in the know. This is Rima News.
1: In this update, the farming lobby is not surprised a fresh wave of US tariffs has eventuated. New Zealand is one of 60 countries hit with higher tariffs after a court-imposed three-month rate of 10% ran its course. Our new rate is 12.5%. It follows a US government investigation into forced labour, containing findings our government rejects. New Federated Farmers President Colin Hurst says we've got other trading options, though.
2: All these free trade agreements and open new markets and opportunities. New Zealand has got a lot more choice.
1: The PSA is pushing for a permanent mileage rate increase for home support workers. Petrol and diesel prices are forecast to jump 15 to 20 cents a litre within the next week, with oil prices now past $100 a barrel. Home support workers received a temporary 30% increase in mileage allowances from April. PSA National Secretary Fleur Fitzsimons says if it's not made permanent, we could see shortages in the sector.
3: These workers have already faced the cancelling of their pay equity claim. Many of them are on the minimum wage and they need to see the support from government.
1: Ferry Holdings is expecting new inter-islander vessels to arrive in April and October 2029. Its latest financial reports show it expects to spend more than $500 million on the project by mid-2027 as it prepares for the ferry delivery. Business Desk reports delivery timeframes have not previously been so specific. Senior public servant Dame Helen Quilter has died. She served for 45 years in various roles, including as Secretary of Defence, Deputy State Services Commissioner, and most recently as Deputy Public Service Commissioner. She was recognised as a Dame in 2023 for services to the public service and the arts. Plans for a Wellington super city have suffered a major setback, with Upper Hutt Mayor Perry Zay indicating her city is unlikely to join. Local government leaders in the region have been working on an amalgamation proposal to meet the government's August deadline. Zay signalled her position to the mayoral forum in confidence at a meeting this week, saying she's not convinced the benefits are likely to outweigh the costs. She says her city's rates are already lower than other metro councils.
4: At an Upper Hutt level, we're not going to gain the efficiency and we're also going to be expected to pay more.
1: Sport now. The Commonwealth Games bowler Shannon McElroy has lost heavily to Northern Ireland's Gary Kelly, 10-1, 7-5 in his second round match. And the men's 3x3 basketball team have lost to Australia in the first of their eight matches. They went down by 21-15. In the pool, Caitlin Deans, Eve Thomas and Erica Fairweather are about to get away or underway in the 400-metre freestyle heats. Lewis Clairbert will be in the 200-metres medley this evening, while Hazel Vanessa Alhand is in the 50-metre butterfly heats in the next hour, along with Zoe Pedersen. In rugby, in NPC pre-season matches, Canterbury have beaten Tasman 31-26. Otago have retained the Ranfurly Shield in their clash with Mid-Canterbury, winning 78-14, and Bay of Plenty have beaten Auckland by 36-31. Weather now, Northland to Manawatu, including Coromandel, Bay of Plenty and the Central High Country, rain will ease later on tomorrow. For Gisborne and Hawke's Bay, you can expect any scattered rain to clear in the morning. Horowhenua to Wellington and Wairarapa, there will be periods of rain. Some of that could be heavy, but you can also expect that to be easing later in the day. Marlborough and Nelson, there will be showers, but returning for your area tomorrow morning. Buller to Westland, periods of rain, that is likely to clear away as well tomorrow. Looking at Canterbury and Otago, snow to 400 metres overnight. Rain for a time tomorrow, then it should become fine. For Southland and Fiordland, snow down to 300 metres, a cold night, clearing for a time tomorrow. And for the Chatham Islands, a grey, wet sort of a day for you with rain developing tomorrow. That's news, sport and weather. I'm Tony Doe.
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6: From the Bible, how beautiful on the mountains are the feet of those who bring good news, who proclaim peace, who bring good tidings, who proclaim salvation, who say to Zion, your God reigns. 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
7: So glad you could join me tonight on Rema. I'm Rosemary Jane. I'll be with you through till 12. Coming up, oh, that was Isaiah 52 and verse 7, by the way, very important. Coming up, we've got music from Jordan Velise, Can't Lose, great song, and Sam Wesley, if we can squeeze that one in too, the song Living Water. Before we catch up with Bernie Dimet for a different perspective on faith, he's going to continue his series tonight on five ways that will help you if you are struggling with anxiety, if you are struggling with fear, five ways to overcome fear. So that's a little later. Let's start with Dr. David Jeremiah tonight, sadly, wrapping up his series on making sense of it all as we take a look at how we can attain peace.
8: When Jesus promised us peace, his world was as dangerous and depraved as ours. So, how can we attain that peace? Today on Turning Point, Dr. David Jeremiah explains as he wraps up the series, Making Sense of It All. But let's listen as David introduces his message, Peace in a Distraught World.
9: You know, some of these passages we're studying are from the Old Testament, some are from the New, which illustrates the fact that both the Old and the New Testament teach us these truths of trusting in God. I know some people that read only the New Testament. They haven't got time for the Old Testament. Well, that's better than not reading the Bible at all, but you're robbing yourself of some great blessing, as we just learned as we studied the book of Job. And we're going to open our Bibles to John chapter 14 and talk about peace in a distraught world.
10: Is it possible for us to go through life with a sense of peace, with the absence of anxiety? Is it possible for us to know direction and stability in the midst of such a crazy, mixed-up world? Well, let me remind you that the world in which Jesus lived and the circumstances in which his promise to the disciples was given was not much different than the world of our today. Jesus gave these words to the disciples on the night before his death, knowing full well the cruelty and the suffering that would be his in the morning, knowing full well the trouble and the pressure and the persecution that the disciples would experience after his death. And yet Jesus said to them, "Let not your hearts be troubled, neither let them be afraid." Those words are words for today. I am grateful to the Lord for my own soul's sake that we happen to be where we are in John. Now, this promise is a promise that is embodied in much of the language which Jesus has already unfolded to his own. He has promised them that the Comforter is coming. He has promised them that there is a place for them in heaven, that he is coming to take them to that place. He has promised them that through their obedience, they can maintain their intimacy with the Lord. He has promised them all of these things, and yet, as far as we can determine, the mention of peace in the 27th verse is the first mention of that term in these last words of Jesus to his disciples. And yet, it is the reoccurrence of the theme that Jesus began this whole section with in the 14th chapter. For he says in chapter 14 and verse 1, "Let not your heart be troubled. Ye believe in God, believe also in me." And he continues that theme at the end of the 27th verse when he says again, "Let not your heart be troubled, neither let it be afraid." It is important for us to hear those words today. Some of you have troubled hearts. Jesus says to all of us, as he said to the disciples that night, "Let not

believer who says, I don't know what to do. The Christian does know what to do. For Jesus said, a man ought always to pray and not ever to be disheartened or to faint. We know what to do, and we have that great verse in the scripture that says we're to cast our burdens upon the Lord, for he cares for us. What a great testimony it would be for the Lord Jesus in our generation if the Christian people were the ones who were able not to ignore it and not to be uncompassionate and not to be lacking in feeling or concern, but to take it in the greater context of the sovereignty of God and give to the world around us that is filled with depression and despair a sense of hope, because we have come to understand what it means to live without troubled hearts and fearful spirits. I want you to turn in your Bibles with me to the 20th chapter of John's Gospel, where Jesus mentioned the word peace once again. And it's in the context of his appearing before the disciples when Thomas was absent. And we read in John chapter 20, verse 19, then the same day at evening, being the first day of the week, when the doors were shut where the disciples were assembled for the fear of the Jews, came Jesus, and he stood in the midst and saith unto them, peace be unto you. And when he had so said, he showed unto them his hands and his side. It is as though he would say to them, this is the price that I paid. These are the wounds in my hands and feet and side. This is the price of your peace. Jesus is saying, peace be unto you, and he reveals the scars of his redemptive work. It is a reminder to all of us that the peace that Jesus is giving to us here is a peace that was purchased with the price of his own blood. It is our legacy because of the cross. He has bequeathed it to all of us. We are responsible to live in light of the great provision that God has given us in Jesus Christ as our peace. Now, the Bible teaches there are two kinds of peace. There is, first of all, the peace with God. Romans 5:1 says, therefore, being justified by faith, we have peace with God. Very simply, that is what happens to us when we come to Christ in faith believing. Before having been at enmity with God, we are now reconciled unto the Lord through the death of Jesus Christ. And Romans 5:1 says, therefore, being justified by faith, we have peace with God. When a person accepts Christ, the war with God in heaven is over. He has now made peace with his Father. But there is a vast difference between peace with God and the peace of God. And what the Lord Jesus is talking about here is the peace of God. He is saying that it is possible in the midst of traumatic circumstances to have an inward peace that gives you a stability in the midst of a vacillating society. Now, when Paul wrote to the Philippians, he spoke of that peace. He said, we're not to be filled with anxiety, but we're to let the peace of God rule and govern and be the sentinel in our hearts. And then later on, he calls that peace the peace that passeth all understanding. Men and women, if you know a Christian who has that peace ruling and reigning in his heart, you know that Paul has aptly described it. It is a peace that defies description on the part of mankind outside of Christ. I have watched as men and women of the faith have walked through the death of little children, have walked through the difficulty of tragic death in their own family, have gone through the long and serious episodes of cancer and debilitating disease, and I've watched them with a smile on their face and with hope in their heart negotiate those rough turns as a world looks at them shaking their heads saying, what in the world makes those people tick? It is the peace that passeth understanding, and it is the gift of Jesus Christ to all of us as it was to his disciples on that night. Now, very quickly, some things about that peace from the 14th chapter. Notice, first of all, the context of Christ's peace. The beautiful nature of the peace which Jesus Christ gives to his own is wrapped up in the situation that surrounds his bequest. How is it that Jesus is giving this gift to his own? It is the night before his wicked and cruel execution takes place. It is in the context of a stormy, difficult, unbelievable situation in his own life.

0: Anyone can have peace when things are going well, when all is well at home, when physical health is at its zenith, when your financial problems are not too difficult, your children are halfway behaving, and everything is going all right, you can be at peace. And it is no credit to us when we have peace in those circumstances, because even the world has a semblance of peace in circumstances like that. But when we can have peace in the midst of difficult times, then that is the testimony that God wants us to bear to this wicked world. And that is why on the night of his crucifixion, he gave this promise to his own, to help them understand that the context of this bequest was not the context of everything going well, but it was at the most devastating moment of his earthly life that he said to his disciples, "I give you peace. It's my peace. I want you to have it." Some of you have heard of the contest that took place some years ago when some painters and sculptors were asked to express the concept of peace in some artistic work. Many of the renditions came back showing peaceful streams of water rushing through beautifully flowered trees, tranquil sunsets and sunrises. But the award-winning painting was the painting of a small little bird perched on the end of a branch that was hanging out over a thundering waterfall. And the concept was so wonderfully taken because here was this bird in his nest feeling quite secure while everything around him was a total chaotic picture. And that's the kind of peace that Jesus promised his disciples. He said it is possible for us, for you and for me who are Christians, to live in the midst of this crazy mixed up world where indiscriminate things happen and we don't have to be blown away by those problems, but we can have a security and a peace and a confidence that comes with a knowledge that Jesus Christ is still in control. And even though it may look for a moment like everything has broken loose and there is no control in this universe, the one to whom we go in prayer is in control. And we can have peace through our relationship with him. The context of Christ's peace. Notice, secondly, the contrast of his peace. He says in verse 27 that the peace he gives is not like the peace that the world gives. He says, "Neither give I unto you as the world giveth." Now, that is a mute testimony to the fact that the world has its kind of peace that it brokers, that it sells, that it gives away. The world has a kind of peace that it offers. We talk about it often in the language of international relationships, in the language of developing relationships between large corporations. Peace is something that the world discusses. And yet Jesus says that the peace that he gives is not like the peace of the world. Let me talk for a moment with you about the kind of peace that the world gives and some of its characteristics. I think, first of all, about the peace of the world as being a kind of peace that in many respects is insincere. We could be said at this moment to be at peace with Russia. We are at least not in hostile, open war. People would look at our nations and say they are at peace, but are we at sincere peace? Is there a genuine desire on the part of them, or perhaps even on our part, for there to be genuine, warm, and positive relationships between our two nations? And of course, the answer to that is no, because philosophically we are miles apart. Our peace is simply an outward dressing that covers up the underneath boiling cauldron of strife and under the table dealing and all of that. That is the kind of picture of the world's peace. It is peace on the surface with no sincerity. The peace of the world is not only marked by insincerity, but it is marked by inability. If ever there was an illustration of that, it surely is to be found in our attempts to make peace with other nations. The agency in our land which meets to try to solve international problems, in my estimation, is one of the biggest jokes that has ever been perpetrated on mankind. It is impotent. It has no power to do anything except to take up a building and allow people to make impassioned speeches in different languages that nobody understands, nor do they intend to follow. We have all of the desire for peace, but no ability to do anything about it. That's the characteristic of the world's peace. Great speeches, great talks, great individual motivations, but absolutely powerless to pull it off. The world's peace is also marked by inadequacy. The world gives whatever it gives, scantily and grudgingly. It is never able to do what it intends to do. But the peace of Jesus Christ is not like the peace of the world. The peace which Jesus gives is marked by absolute and totally pure motivation. The peace which Jesus gives is a peace which is not only promised, but it is delivered because the one who died and gave it to us in his will has gone to the grave and has been resurrected and now lives as the executor of that will, and he carries out every detail of the legacy. And the peace of Jesus Christ is always enough. You say, but Pastor Jeremiah, I don't have a sense of that overwhelming peace in my own life. If that's true, let me remind you that the fault is not his, but ours. We are sometimes inadequate in our ability to receive what he has provided. It is the contrast of that peace that we need to note. Now, I want you to note, thirdly, the condition of Christ's peace. Once again, we are confronted in the 14th chapter of John with the awesome truth that in order for Jesus to give us what he has promised, it was necessary for him to go back to heaven. He says in verse 28, "You have heard how I said unto you, I go away, and I come again unto you. If you loved me, you would rejoice because I said, I go unto the Father." Jesus is reminding us again that before his peace can flood our hearts, it was necessary for him to ascend back to heaven and be with the Father. And you say, why is that? I personally believe because the peace of the Lord Jesus is resident in the person of the Holy Spirit. And the Holy Spirit could not be poured out upon mankind as he was at Pentecost until Jesus Christ had ascended back to the Father. The Holy Spirit's coming was conditioned upon the death, burial, resurrection, and ascension of Jesus Christ. If I go not, he cannot come, the Lord Jesus said. But if I go away, I will send another in my place. And when the Holy Spirit came, he no longer was just with us. He has come to be in us. And so the peace of God, which is resident in the person of the Holy Spirit, now lives in every believer. It is no accident that one of the symbols of the Holy Spirit from the Old Testament is the symbol of a dove, the symbol of peace. It is no accident that the name of the Holy Spirit is, he is the comforter, he is the paraclete, he is the advocate, he is the one who has come to give us peace within our hearts. He is God the Son's ambassador of peace to every troubled human heart who has put their trust in Christ. And so in order for that peace to be ours, Jesus said that he must go back to the Father. One last thing that we need to say about this peace that Jesus has bequeathed to us, and that is the confrontation of his peace. It is interesting that as we come to the end of this section, Jesus says in verse 30, "Hereafter I will not talk much with you, for the prince of this world cometh and hath nothing in me, but that the world may know that I love the Father, and as the Father gave me commandment, even so I do. Arise, let us go from here." Jesus here mentions the prince of the world, and I'm sure you know that the prince of the world is a term that is a reference to the devil, a term referencing Satan. When he says the prince of the world is coming, he can mean only the coming of Judas to betray him, for the scripture says that Satan incarnated himself in Judas, that Judas became filled with Satan, and so Satan came in Judas to betray the Lord Jesus. And the Lord Jesus knew it was happening. He said, the prince is coming. But notice he said, he has nothing in me. God says that he will keep us and guard us, and that our lives are in his hands, and that if he should choose for something like that to happen to any one of ours, he is in control of the situation. And for me to brood and to worry and to think about and to contemplate all of the tragedy that could happen to me because the tragedy happened over here is to allow Satan to have a handle in my life to destroy my peace. And I need to come back to the Word of God, back to the truth of God's Word, and let him have control again. The peace that comes from the Lord Jesus Christ is our bequest. I read a story about a soldier who had returned from the war, and he was telling about the grace of God which had been with him during that time. Short time before he was wounded, he said he was invited by the officers of the regiment to a supper given in honor of a soldier who had been through all the war, had done many brave deeds, but had received no reward for any of them. After the supper was over, one of the officers said to this young soldier, he said, "You've been through a lot, and you have not told us a single incident. Now, tell us what you consider the most wonderful thing you've experienced throughout all of your history as a soldier." He waited for a moment, and then this is what he replied. He said, "I was walking near my trench one day when I saw a young soldier lying on the ground, and he was intently reading a book. I went up to him and I asked him what he was reading, and he told me that he was reading the Bible. Now, I had read the Bible for many years, and it never did me any good, but this soldier said to me, 'Listen to what I'm reading.' And he read, 'Let not your heart be troubled. In my Father's house are many mansions. I go to prepare a place for you. Neither let your heart be afraid.' He read on to the end of the chapter. And I said to him, 'Oh, I read that chapter many times. It never did me any good. Give it up, man. Give it up.' He looked up at me and he said, 'If you knew what the Bible means to me, you would never ask me to give it up.' And," said this soldier, "as he spoke, the light on his face was so bright, I never saw anything like it in my life. It just dazed me as I looked at the shining splendor of his countenance. I could not look at it for long, and so I turned and walked away." Soon after that incident, a bomb fell near to the place where they had been speaking, and when the dust had cleared away, he said he thought he would go over and see if that young soldier was safe. He found him fatally wounded. But he said, "I saw his Bible sticking out of his breast pocket, and here it is." And he held it up. And he said, "I want to say to you today who have gathered here at this occasion that the most wonderful thing I have experienced during the war was the light on that young soldier's face. And more than that, I can say now that his Savior is my Savior too, for I read that book and I came to know the one who gave him peace in the midst of war." The Bible says that we can be kept in perfect peace when our mind is stayed upon him. In the midst of tragedy and unexplained circumstances and death and carnage, as Christian people, we need to go back to the legacy we've had from our Father and from the Lord Jesus and take hold of that peace which he has bequeathed us and center our attention upon Christ, reaching out compassionately to all of those who have been touched by tragedy, not allowing ourselves to lose our peace in the midst of the decay and degeneration of a society that knows nothing about the peace which Jesus came to give. Thank God for the peace of Jesus Christ, which comes to fill our hearts when we let him fill our lives.
1: You know, I've been thinking about you these last few moments, and my thoughts are that I hope you're in a church where the Bible's taught. Because you see, there's really nothing we have to offer you. We're not psychologists, psychiatrists. We don't have any major plan that will outpace the plan that's given to you in God's Word. So if you go to a church where the Bible is taught, you have one step on everybody else. You're learning principles that will help you stay focused and in perspective. This is the Friday edition of Turning Point. I used to give a little sermon here about going to church. I hope you don't get upset with me for that, but I believe in the church so deeply, and I know that if you're not in church, you're not in the will of God. It's God's will for you to be in the church every week with your friends and fellow believers, making a difference, getting strengthened, getting powered up for the things that face you. So go to church this weekend, will you? If you want to do it for anybody else, do it for me. Get in church and tell your pastor I told you to come. We'll see you Monday.
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3: Dr. David Jeremiah and Turning Point back with us on Monday night. We're going to look at Paul's thoughts on how to overcome discouragement while heading towards music from Jordan Valise and Sam Wesley before we catch up with Bernie Dimet for a different perspective on faith. And tonight, more from his series, 5 Ways to Overcome Fear. 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

0: Living Water. Great song from Sam Wesley. Jordan Belise there too. Can't Lose. Hope you're enjoying the music and program. Speaking of which, Bernie Dunnett's on the way with a different perspective on faith, wrapping up this week's series, part five of Five Ways to Overcome Fear. And tonight, focusing in on the mustard seed of faith. That's in soon.
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13: Maybe you've been listening to the messages on this program during this week where we've been chatting about getting rid of fear and worry out of our lives. And you've thought, well, okay, but I just don't have enough faith to do that. Well, if that's the case, then today's program is definitely for you. I'm Bernie Diamond. Welcome again to the program. Today we're going to be taking another look at the fear that we all experience from time to time from a different perspective. We've been talking this week on the program about banishing worry and fear from our lives. Five practical things that we can do. And my hunch is that there have been a few people, maybe one or two, sitting there listening to it all saying, well, I'm not sure if I can believe that. The guy's saying, pray and let God take the worry away. That's what his word promises, Philippians chapter 4, verses 6 and 7. Replace the negative thoughts with positive thoughts, Philippians chapter 4, verses 8 and 9. Believe that you can do all things in Christ Jesus who strengthens you, Philippians chapter 4, verses 10 to 13. And get still before God and let him give you gladness and peace, Psalm 46. It's all really good stuff. That's what we've looked at over the last 4 days on the program. But there is someone saying to themselves right now, yeah, right, that all sounds really good, but I'm not sure that I can believe that it works. Maybe it works for other people who have more faith than me, but I just don't think it's going to work for me. In fact, I know it's not because I don't have enough faith. And if that little thought is running through your mind today, it's okay, because you're not alone. Truly, lots of us have those thoughts from time to time. If you want to get rid of the worry and fear and stress and anxiety in your life, if you kind of believe that maybe, just maybe, this stuff might work, but you don't feel as though you have enough faith, then this program today, well, it's just for you. Each one of us has at least a few issues in our lives causing us stress. We do. No one's immune. Sometimes they're external, sometimes they're internal, and sometimes, in fact, most of the time, it's both. It's not just the circumstances we're faced with, but how we see them and process them and react to them and deal with them. I don't have to go through some exhaustive list. You know exactly what they are in your life, and I know what they are in my life. And we know them because they tower above us like big mountains, so big and so dark and so impossible and so immovable. The person who hurts us, who's just never, ever, ever going to change. The sense of inadequacy and inferiority that we have inside, that it's just never, ever, ever going to go away. The anger we feel, the resentment, the financial hardship. There I go, I'm making a list. Couldn't help myself. These are dirty, great, immovable mountains. They just won't move and budge out of our lives. They're too tall and steep and frightening to climb. They're too wide to go around. And as for shifting them out of the road, well, that's completely and utterly impossible. Got the picture, right? And as we each survey the landscape of our lives, the relationships, the circumstances, the situations, pretty quickly, we can spot those mountains. 2, 3, 4, perhaps a half a dozen. Maybe even a mountain range where they're all kind of linked and we can't really tell where one of them stops and another one begins. And it's those mountains that we worry about. The thought of what they mean that strikes fear in our hearts. They rob us of sleep as our minds look at them. Just the sight of them, just the thought of them. You can feel the knife of fear stabbing in your heart. And even when we turn our backs on them or shut our eyes or pretend that they aren't there, the worry eats away inside us like a worm eats away inside an apple. And that joker on the radio has the hide to get up and say that we can be free from fear and worry in our lives if we do this or we do that. I just don't have enough faith to believe that. That's good. Because nor do I, truly. Invariably, we start off with just a teensy-weensy little bit of faith. That's all we have. There was a time when Jesus saw a fig tree and he was hungry, so he walked up to it, and there wasn't a single fig on it. And the reason was it wasn't fig season. So he curses the fig tree. Now, it's not exactly what we might expect the Son of God to do, but he does. And the next day, he and his disciples are walking past that very same fig tree, and it's all withered and dead. And Peter says, wow, look at that. That fig tree you cursed, it's dead. At this point, Jesus stops in his tracks, turns around to them, and as if to tell them the blindingly, glimpsingly obvious, as if to say, you still don't get it, do you? This is what he says, Mark chapter 11, verses 22 to 24. He says, look, have faith in God. Truly I tell you, if you say to this mountain, be taken up and thrown into the sea, if you do not doubt in your heart but believe what you say will come to pass, it will be done for you. So I tell you, whatever you ask for in prayer, believe that you have received it and it will be yours. Now you and I, we find that pretty hard to believe. We've heard this extreme faith preaching, name it, claim it, blab it and grab it. So what we do is we say, I know it's in the Bible, but actually I can't cope with that. It doesn't work. So mentally, I'm going to strike it out. At the very least, I just don't have enough faith. I can't believe it in my heart. So it's no good for me. Well, evidently, his disciples had the same problem because in another particularly impossible situation, he explains it to them in a slightly different way. In a way that would have made a whole bunch more sense to them. So they asked him why it was that this boy that they tried to heal, that they couldn't, And Jesus turned around and healed him. And they thought, well, how come we couldn't heal him? And this is what Jesus told them in Matthew chapter 17, verse 20. He said to them, because of your little faith, for truly I tell you, if you have faith the size of a mustard seed, you will say to this mountain, move from here to there, and it will move, and nothing will be impossible for you. Now, my Holman Bible Dictionary says this about the mustard tree and its seeds. Let me quote it directly. Mustard, a large annual plant which grows quite quickly. Its seeds were once thought to be the smallest seed in the world. See, I have this tiny little mustard seed in my hand, insy-wincy little thing. We have them in our spice cupboard in the kitchen at home. The thing you see is not so much the seed, but the empty hand. What you see is how much faith you don't have, rather than the faith that you do. But there are two things about this mustard seed that the people that Jesus was talking to would have understood. Firstly, how small it is, and secondly, how quickly it grows when you put it in the ground. Jesus is saying something powerful here, and we all need to get a handle on it. He's saying you only need the smallest amount of faith to get started. When we put that in the ground, when we put it to work, not only is it enough to move those mighty, immovable, impossible mountains, but as sure as God made little green apples, it's going to grow quickly. And you know, that's exactly been my experience. We can sit there and bemoan the fact that we only have a small amount of faith, or we can take Jesus at his word that this little mustard seed is more than enough and start praying with just that amount of faith. Plant it, put it in the ground, put it to work. Come on, don't just sit there. I can do all things in Christ Jesus. Put the faith to work, because faith without works is dead. Do it. And when we do that, we get up in the morning, we take those scripture verses, we read them, we say them, we memorize them, we stop still for a moment during the day, we remember them again, we rest in them. Before we go to sleep, we do the same thing. Let me tell you, two things are going to happen. Firstly, one by one, our mountains will be lifted up and will fall into the sea. And secondly, our faith is going to grow so quickly, it's just as sure as God made little green apples. Life can be hard work some days, and as that daily grind just kind of grinds away at you, it's easy to forget that Jesus died and rose again to give you victory over your sin, over your circumstances, victory. That's why every video message that we produce here at Christianity Works is available on our YouTube channel. The daily fresh devotional videos, the weekly in-depth half-hour Christianity Works teaching, and even some in-the-moment close-to-the-action videos that I shoot now and then. 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It's simply amazing how powerfully the Spirit of God can move through even just a short video message. I guess we shouldn't be surprised. After all, the Word of God is alive and active. Amen. I'd love to encourage you too to live your life in the victory that Jesus died and rose again to give you. So that web address for our YouTube channel is christianityworks.tv. I'm Bernie Diamond, and I'll catch you again same time Monday with a different perspective.
0: ChristianityWorks.tv. That's another place to go for Bernie Diamond. And that was taken from his series, Five Ways to Overcome Fear. I hope you got a lot out of that series, particularly if you are struggling with fear at the moment. Well, we're heading towards our news update shortly at 11. Then we're into Worship Nation with Ring Collective, Justin Gambino and Kane joining us tonight along with your word for today after 11. When the

0: keeping you in the know. This is Rima News.
1: In this update, the government is rejecting the Trump administration's argument for boosting tariffs. New Zealand has been hit with a new rate after a court-imposed 10% rate for 3 months came to an end. The US has now imposed a 12.5% tariff on New Zealand. Trade Minister Todd McClay says it's based on an American investigation into forced labour.
2: There's no problem in New Zealand. They're just looking for a legal base to enforce a tariff regime that was found not to be legal by a court in America.
1: Even more of the country's most threatened native birds are set to be vaccinated against bird flu. The Department of Conservation has almost got halfway through phase one, vaccinating 300 birds from five of the most at-risk species. MPI has now approved phase two and planning is underway, extending protection to 23 more species, including two types of kiwi. There have so far been two detected cases of the H5 strain in the country, but still no evidence of an outbreak among wildlife or poultry. The price of oil has passed $100 a barrel for the first time since May, after Yemen's Houthi rebels targeted Saudi Arabian ships in the Red Sea. In this country, petrol and diesel are likely to increase by 15 to 20 cents a litre. Waitomo Fuel CEO Simon Parham says there's product coming out of the US and Africa, but it's not refined.
3: So we're looking to the back end of 2027 before there's probably an inventory build to get back to prices that are back to whatever the new normal is going to be.
1: The government wants a different approach to major projects to get them finished on time and under budget. Auckland's Eastern Busway has officially entered its final stage more than a decade after starting. The route from Botany to Panmure is set to be completed by next year. Transport Minister Chris Bishop says they're wanting to simplify projects.
4: Standardisation or the use of standards in the new planning system is a big feature of it. My sense is Aucklanders and as New Zealanders do are very focused on value for money, and we are as a government when it comes to infrastructure delivery.
1: Looking at sports news now, and at the Commonwealth Games, bowler Shannon McIlroy has had a tough night after an easy first-round win yesterday. He's been heavily beaten by Northern Ireland's Gary Kelly, 2-0. The men's 3x3 basketball team started their campaign against Australia in the first of 8 preliminary matches and have suffered a 21-15 first-round defeat. But better news for New Zealand in the pool, with Caitlin Deans, Eve Thomas and Erica Fairweather all into the 400 metres freestyle medal, final for an attempt at a medal tomorrow. Deans was third in her heat, as was Thomas, while Fairweather was first. And Lewis Clairbert was second in his heat to qualify for the 200 metres medley final early tomorrow morning. Hazel Vanessa Orhand is in the 50 metres butterfly heats, and Zoe Pedersen is also in the heats of the same event. In rugby, in NPC pre-season matches, Canterbury have beaten Tasman 31-26. Otago have retained the Ranfurly Shield in their clash with Mid-Canterbury, winning 78-14. And Bay of Plenty beat Auckland by 36-31. Weather now for Northland to Manawatu, including Coromandel, Bay of Plenty and the Central High Country. Rain eases later tomorrow. For Gisborne and Hawke's Bay, scattered rain will clear for a time in the morning. Horowhenua to Wellington, also Wairarapa, periods of rain. Some of that could be heavy, but it should ease late tomorrow. For Marlborough and Nelson, expect showers to return for a time tomorrow. Buller to Westland, there'll be periods of rain in your part of the country. They are likely to clear away as the day progresses tomorrow. Canterbury to Otago, cold. There's going to be snow to 400 metres overnight. Expect rain for a time tomorrow as well. Then it should become fine. Southland and Fiordland, cold for you as well, with snow to 300 metres tonight. And that also should clear for a time tomorrow. For the Chatham Islands, it's going to be wet with rain developing in your day. That's news, sport and weather. I'm Tony Doe.
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6: From the Bible. 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
7: That was 1 Peter 3:15. Welcome along. If you've just tuned in, I'm Rosemary Jane with you through till midnight tonight as we get into Worship Nation with Wren Collective starting us off. We'll hear from United later, their song Oceans, and Jeff Dayo, I Give You My Heart. Also, 1:30, time for your word for today, daily devotional. 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

Oceans We Feet May Fail. That was United. Justin Gambino, Let Me Not Forget. And from Ren Collective, 10,000 Reasons. Well, coming up at 1:30, looking forward to our word for today, the Daily Devotional, beginning part one of a two-part series, More of the Holy Spirit. That's what we need in our lives. This is based on John 14:26, the Helper, the Holy Spirit, who will teach us all things. More coming up soon. But now, back to worship with Jeff Deo on the way and Aaron Schuster now, My Saviour, My God.

I Give You My Heart, the voice of Jeff Dayo on Rema tonight, part of Worship Nation, and Aaron Schist before that, My Saviour, My God. Just a few minutes away from your word for today, written by Bob Gass, tonight part one of a two-part series on having more of the Holy Spirit in your life. Taking us there, Chris Tomlin now, the song Amazing Grace on Rema.

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1: The Helper, the Holy Spirit, will teach you all things. From John 14, verse 26. Jesus said, "The Helper, the Holy Spirit, will teach you all things and bring to your remembrance all things that I said to you." From John 14, verse 26. When you need to make a critical decision, you need the Spirit of wisdom and revelation. From Ephesians 1, verse 17. When you're in a difficult situation and unsure of what to say, just say whatever is given to you at the time, for it is not you speaking, but the Holy Spirit. From Mark 13, verse 11. When you find it hard to show love, the fruit of the Spirit is love. From Galatians 5, verse 22. The same is true with every fruit of the Spirit. Do you need to overcome an addiction? The fruit of the Spirit is self-control. From Galatians 5, verses 22 to 23. Of course, that's an oxymoron, because it doesn't come from you. It's the Spirit who manufactures it, so it's really Spirit control. When you need more of the Holy Spirit, and for the record, the Spirit doesn't just want to fill you, He also wants to stretch you and increase your capacity. If you feel like your life is in chaos today, the Spirit of God is hovering, just as He did at the dawn of creation when He brought light out of darkness, order out of chaos, and beauty out of nothingness. See Genesis 1 verses 1 to 3. No matter what question you have, the Holy Spirit is the answer. No matter what problem you face, the Holy Spirit is the solution. You need as much of Him as you can get. So you need to yield as much of yourself to Him as you can.
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Praise Him. Great song from Aaron Gillespie, part of Worship Nation tonight on Rhema. Brandon Lake before that, a hard-fought hallelujah. Well, time to turn to our verse of the day now, and this one is found in Matthew 16, verse 15 to 16. What about you? Jesus asked. Who do you say I am? Simon Peter answered, You are Christ, the Son of the living God. Matthew 16, verses 15 to 16. And thoughts on this verse from Phil Weir. There is no other name under heaven that can save us other than Jesus. Acts 4:12 speaks of this. He is the way, the truth, and the life, the only way to the Father. John 14 and verse 6. We are to confess Jesus before people, knowing that when we do, we can be sure He will confess us before the Father and His angels in heaven. Matthew 10:32 to 33. Jesus Christ is the Son of God, our Saviour and Lord. We may not know all of the theological gravity of these words, after all Peter didn't, when he confessed Jesus as Christ, the Son of God, but we can commit to knowing Jesus and following Him until we know more of what those words mean. Jesus asks us to open our hearts to His Lordship and begin the journey toward fuller knowledge and experience of Him as the Holy Spirit informs us. 1 Corinthians 2, 9-10 and 14-15 speak of that, and conforms us to the likeness of Christ. 2 Corinthians 3:18. That was words based on our scripture of the day, Matthew 16. What about you? Jesus asked. Who do you say I am? Simon Peter answered, You are the Christ, the Son of the living God. Matthew 16, verses 15 to 16 on Rhema.

He is holy indeed. Sing a song. That was Third Day out of Worship Nation and from Phil Wickham, The Jesus Way. Worship continues with Matt Redman coming up next. Nothing but the blood that has transformed our lives when we receive Christ as our Saviour and Lord. And you can find out more about that and the impact of receiving Christ as your Saviour, reconnecting you to God and His plan for you to have eternal life at our website, rema.co.nz. Just click on the Faith button and find Jesus. I'm Rosemary Jane. Thank you for joining me tonight and throughout the week. I hope you enjoy your weekend and I look forward to your company on Monday night. Take care.

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1: In this update, Export NZ is warning we have to assume the latest US tariff on New Zealand is here to stay. The country has been hit with a 12.5% rate after a court-imposed 10% rate ran its three-month course. Export NZ Executive Director Joshua Tan says the new tariffs reflect a US investigation into forced labour in our supply chains.
2: And the fact that, or the allegation at least, that New Zealand doesn't have sufficient legal mechanisms to prevent products made with forced labour being imported into the New Zealand market.
1: A defence expert believes economic pain will likely be what gets the US president back to the bargaining table with Iran. Donald Trump has signalled he's not yet ready to negotiate a new ceasefire. It comes as oil prices soar past $100 a barrel. Former US Marine Gil Barndollar says it's now down to who can bear the pain longer.
3: Can the Iranians take the economic pain they're suffering and the physical damage longer than the US and the global economy can? I would bet on the former.
1: Development West Coast is offering free round-trip flights between Wellington and Westport in a bid to save the route. The flight is offered by Origin Air, but due to the price of aviation fuel, it's being propped up by funding from the development agency. It's offering the flights to passengers who book a rental car in the town. Chief Executive Heath Milne says the freebie will hopefully generate some interest in the route.
4: Well, we'll wait for the government to make a decision on long-term support. Yeah, we do have a problem with the viability of that flight.
1: Outdoor education is set to return to the Ministry of Education's senior subject list. There was a major backlash after it was left off the initial list for the new curriculum, replacing NCEA, with a petition attracting more than 50,000 signatures. Education Outdoors NZ says the subject is about more than adventure activities. It says it builds practical skills, relationships, and connection with the environment. Looking at sports news now, and in Commonwealth Games news, New Zealand has secured its medal opportunities. Erica Fairweather, Caitlin Deans and Eve Thomas have all qualified for the women's 400 metres freestyle final, while Lewis Clairbert takes on the men's 200 metres individual medley final. Hazel Vanessa Auhand and Zoe Pedersen are both in a semi-final to decide who goes into the medal race after they both finished second in their heats of the 50-metre butterfly. Meanwhile, New Zealand's 3x3 basketballers have lost to their trans-Tasman rivals Australia 21-15 to start their campaign. In NBL basketball, the Manawa 2 Jets have kept their season alive for at least another night with a massive 122-76 victory over the Franklin Bulls in Palmerston North. And in rugby, a successful return from injury for All Black lock Fabian Holland as he targets a place on the greatest rivalry tour against South Africa. Holland played the first 40 minutes for Otago as they thrashed mid-Canterbury 78-14 in a Ranfurly Shield game in Alexandra. Weather around the country now for Northland to Manawatu, including Coromandel, Bay of Plenty and the Central High Country. There'll be periods of rain, sometimes heavy, with possible thunderstorms and hail easing later today. For Gisborne and Hawke's Bay, you can expect scattered rain. That is going to clear for a time this morning. Horowhenua to Wellington and also Wairarapa, there will be periods of rain that could be heavy, expected to ease late today as well. Marlborough and Nelson, there will be showers returning to those areas for a time today. Buller to Westland, periods of rain for you, heavy at times with possible thunderstorms that should clear away as the day progresses. Canterbury and Otago expect scattered rain, snow to 400 metres overnight, so quite cold. Rain will clear from this afternoon and then it should become fine. Southland and Fiordland, scattered rain on the way for you, then snow to low levels this morning, clearing in the afternoon, but it should return at night. For the Chatham Islands, it's going to be wet with rain developing today. That's news, sport and weather. I'm Tony Doe.
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0: From the Bible. 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Words to live by on Rema.
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11: Welcome to another edition of 20 The Countdown Magazine. I'm your host, William Ryan III. And if you like a countdown with plenty of movement, then you have picked the right week to tune in. This week's chart has 12 songs climbing higher, 5 are slipping down a few spots, and just 3 are holding steady. I know, that's it. Plus, we've got a brand new track making its countdown debut this weekend, and it's looking to start climbing toward the top, I'm sure. Now, if you happen to be listening for the first time today, I'm glad that you are here. Now, along the way today, we're going to catch you up on what's happening with your favorite artist. We're going to hear from listeners around the world and count down the 20 biggest songs in Christian music like we do every week. That's a lot to cover, so let's get going.
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0: That's the latest from Forrest Frank at number 19 after a one-point climb here on 20. It's called OK, and that one just hit our chart 3 weeks ago. Well, next, it's a new song that's debuting this weekend on the countdown, and it is from John Reddick. I'm excited to hear some new music from him. And to debut at number 18, not a bad deal for him. Here he is with a story behind this new one called Holding On.
1: We all find ourselves in these spaces where we want to give God our entire hearts, and these obstacles are sometimes in the way, and it's hard, it's heavy, it's complicated. But we still serve a God who's big enough and strong enough and able enough to be able to hold these things that we're struggling holding. So that's what this song is. This song is us handing over these things to God and remembering that God is holding on to us. So we honor Him, we love Him, we worship Him, we praise God.
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0: is debuting at number 18 here on 20 The Countdown Magazine. It is John Reddick with his new one called Holding On. Well, last weekend on the show, I was reading some questions that have come in from some listeners, and they're fun to go through. I had this one from Eileen in Nebraska, and she was wanting to know about a phrase that I say sometimes. She kind of was wondering if it was something that was just known to people here in the U.S. or if people outside of the U.S. understood it. And I got this little response that came in from David in Australia, and here's what he said. He said, I was listening to your most recent countdown show when I heard you responding to another listener's question about the phrase in my neck of the woods. And I just wanted to let you know that it's not only a U.S. saying, it's also a very common saying all the way over here in Australia. We love listening to your show and hearing what the current top Christian songs are. Keep up the amazing work and God bless. I love hearing from you, David. Thanks for writing in. And you know, it just reminds me that while we may have our own different sayings and our accents and cultures and all that, we're all part of one community here at 20. So thanks for taking time to write in. And if you have a question or an observation or you just want to say hello from your neck of the woods, see what I did there? I'd love to hear from you. You can go to 20thecountdown.com. That is the place to find all the different ways to reach out.
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0: This next guy just finished up what he calls his favorite week of the year. That's where he did his golf camp in North Carolina. Here's Toby Mack with Lord, It Feels Good. Number 7.

0: just your love.
1: It's Toby Mac at number 17 this week with Lord It Feels Good here on 20. Well, next we get to catch up with Torrin Wells and hear about this new one of his called Breathe On. It's been here on the countdown for 5 weeks now. And here's the story about what God was showing him through Scripture and how it relates to this one.
2: All throughout Scripture, we see the breath of God representing the Spirit of God. We see it in Genesis when God breathes into Adam. We see it in the New Testament when Jesus breathes on the disciples. This is symbolizing the Holy Spirit empowerment of God in our lives. And this song is a prayer that God's Spirit would breathe on everything that we do, on our businesses, on our dreams, on our families, on our brokenness, and so that we can experience the life-changing power of His presence.
3: Number 16.

0: is your number 16 song here on 20 The Countdown magazine. And it's from an artist that is going to be out on tour with Seth Schlieder and Gateway Worship in October. That's Torrin Wells with Breathe On It. You know, I love that line in that song that says, ain't no shackle, you're not breaking loose. Anything can change when you breathe on it. That's exactly what happened to Sarah, who lives in Canada. She shared with us that after battling addiction for 20 years, that she reached a point where she simply prayed, Lord, take this addiction from me because I don't want to do it anymore. I want to live. And guess what? She's 5 months sober now and says not only has God taken away the desire to use, he's also been removing unhealthy influences in her life. I love that testimony too, because that reminds me that God is still in the business of changing lives. Sometimes he works through counselors, recovery programs, doctors, supportive friends and family. Sometimes the change is immediate, followed by a journey of daily dependence on him. But however he chooses to work, he is faithful. So maybe your situation isn't addiction. Maybe it's a broken relationship or anxiety or fear, grief, or maybe a dream that feels like it's just died. Whatever it is, don't stop bringing it to Jesus. Keep asking him to breathe on it. If you have a story of how Jesus has breathed on a situation in your life and turned things around, I want to hear about it. You can email me at 20thecountdown.com, just like Sarah did. It only takes a minute, and this community, they need to hear your story. So share it with us at 20thecountdown.com.
1: Coming up.
0: Well, some cool things are coming up for you, like the story behind the new one from Matt Maher. It's called Gonna Be All Right, and he's dropping by to tell us a story about it. And the new song from Pat Bear called I've Got a Fire. That's coming up. And then a little later, I'm going to have some artist news. You don't want to miss that.
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0: This next song here on The Countdown might just be the song that you need to hear this weekend. And here's Matt Maher to tell us a story about it.
12: If you had to ask me what's my favorite chapter in the Gospels, I would say Matthew chapter 6, because Jesus packs so much into this chapter. It's almost all red letters. It's him. He teaches the Lord's Prayer. He talks about fasting, going into your inner closet in your heart, you know, and not being a hypocrite, talking about what it means to give to the poor. And then he starts talking about anxiety, fear, worry. And he says, don't be worried. Look at the birds of the air. Look at the flowers in the field. If God takes care of them, how much more will he take care of you? The most used phrase in the Bible is don't be afraid. Jesus even says later in Scripture, in this world you will have trouble, but I leave you my peace. So my hope for you as you hear this song is you're reminded by Jesus that everything's going to be all right. Number

0: He is moving up one to number 15. It's Matt Maher with Gonna Be All Right on 20 The Countdown Magazine. Next is a song from Pat Barrett. This is called I've Got a Fire. Here it is on 20.
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1: Hey, it's Carly Ann Taylor, and this is my song, Why Should I Worry? I wrote this in a season where anxiety felt super loud and my future felt even more unclear. If that sounds like you today, you're not alone. One thing God keeps continuously reminding me of is that He meets us exactly where we are and not where we think we should be. When we let go of control and lay everything down at the feet of Jesus, His peace feels louder than our fear. The world constantly tells us to worry about everything. But when we call on the name of the Lord, when we call on the name of Jesus, He brings peace, direction, and security. Hey, my friend, He knows you and He sees you. He has good plans for you because that's just who He is. So why should we worry? Let this be our anthem today.
2: Number 13.

0: It is Carly Ann Taylor at number 13 with Why Should I Worry on 20 The Countdown magazine. You know, this is exciting for her. She's going to be out on her very first big tour with Big Daddy Weave this fall. I mean, that's fun. They're going to have a blast together. Well, last week I invited you to share your observations about the chart because you can catch things that I don't always notice. So I love that Steve, who's a loyal listener, sent me a message after last week's countdown, and he pointed out that on July 11th, songs number 20 and number 19 had a pretty cool connection. At number 20 was OK by Forrest Frank, and right after that at number 19 was Gonna Be All Right by Matt Maher. Steve said, that's a first for me. Two songs in a row with reassurances. I love that observation because it is so true. Sometimes without even planning it, the countdown tells a story. You know, week after week, these songs have a way of meeting us exactly where we are. And maybe that's not a coincidence. Maybe it's another reminder that God knows exactly what we need to hear when we need to hear it. So thanks, Steve, for pointing that out. And if you ever notice something else, like a little theme going on, you got to reach out and let me know. Or maybe you were listening closely just like Steve and you hear a certain lyric or even a funny coincidence on the countdown. Write in and let me know all about it. You can drop me a line at 20thecountdown.com, or even better, send me a voicemail from our listener line. That telephone number is listed there at the website as well. You know, the best conversations on the show start with listeners just like yourself.
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0: Well, I have some news on the way for you. Those are three things you need to know. It's our artist news that we do every week, and it is coming up here in just a few minutes. And we're also going to be closing out this first hour of our countdown and getting into our top 10. But there's some great music in the meantime.
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0: Well, maybe you need a little break from social media. This next artist has a devotional on the YouVersion Bible app, and it's inspired by this next song. Here is Tasha Layden with Meet Me in the Valley.
1: Number 12.

0: Artist News. Three things you need to know. Number one.
1: We've got some exciting news from Jeremy Rosato. Jeremy recently proposed to his girlfriend, Angeli, and she said yes. We always love getting to celebrate these big life moments with our artists. And after a special proposal, Jeremy shared something really special with the family and the friends who are all there to watch.
2: This is the love of my life. I had a dream almost a year ago now where the Lord showed me that we got married and we had a son. And I reached out because my cousin Noah pushed me to do it. And here we are these months later. Never in a million years thought that I would have any of the celebration without my pop here. But I just want to like honor him for a second. And he loved this girl so much. And so one of the last things he ever told me was how much he loved her. And so I knew that, you know, this was the person to spend the rest of my life with.
0: Number two.
1: The artist Natalie Lane recently took part in a cockpit karaoke session where artists are literally inside the cockpit of an airplane while it's flying. Now, she was talking about music, and she even performed a few songs along the way. Now, while flying 5,000 feet above Nashville, Tennessee, she shared a little about herself and even performed the song All Joy. She said that song was inspired by the verse in James that tells us to count it all joy when we face trials. And that's not always an easy thing to do either. She also shared that the last couple of years have taught her a lot about what real joy looks like. Here's a little clip from her singing All Joy 5,000 feet over Nashville, Tennessee in the cockpit of an airplane.
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1: You're up to date. That was three things you need to know. Now, back to the countdown with William Ryan III.
0: Well, I'm excited. This one is making a two-point climb this week. It is Chandler Moore with God, I'm Just Grateful.
1: Number 11.

0: is a 20 The Countdown magazine throwback from the year 2016. That is the band Stars Go Dim with their song You Are Loved. Well, coming up here in just a minute, we're going to have your top 10 remaining songs of the week.
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0: We are halfway through this weekend's countdown. I'm William Ryan III. Thanks for being with me this weekend. Now, if you've been wondering how this thing is going to end, I'm not going to spoil it for you. Make a guess, though, and see if you're right by the end of the show. Now, the race to the top is incredibly tight. Inside this week's top five, I can tell you two songs moved up, two slipped down, and one held its spot. That means there's still plenty that can happen before we reveal this week's number one song. So don't go anywhere yet.
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7: Hey, this is Bart Millard for Mercy Me. When I had the idea for Make It Well, it came from wrestling with the hymn, It Is Well, that, you know, we sing. I've sang all my life for funerals and stuff like that. It's always during tragic times. And I realized during those difficult moments that I'm kind of lying when I say it is well with my soul, because normally it is not well with my soul. Like, the harder the times get, the harder it is to sing that song. And so I kept thinking, if I were to write this, I would make it into Make It Well, because I'm not getting through this without the help of the Holy Spirit. I think there are people in the middle of the struggle. If they think about it, it's tough to sing that it's all good, it's fine, it's well with my soul, when it really isn't, when you're in the middle of it. And so this one goes out to all those like me that are in the middle of the struggle just trying to get by.
1: Number 10.
8: Making well

0: It is their fourth week at number 10. Can you believe that? It's Mercy Me with Make It Well on 20 The Countdown magazine. Well, Micah Tyler just announced that he's going to be out on tour with Colton Dixon this October, and here they are together singing perfectly.
1: Number 9.

0: because you're good.
1: That's Matthew West at number 8 this time with his song Good. You're on 20 The Countdown Magazine. Isn't it amazing how certain songs become mile markers in our lives? I mean, you hear a title and instantly you are transported back to a

0: 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Or you can send me a direct message on social media. We are on Facebook and on Instagram, so I can't wait to hear from you.
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0: Well, they kicked off our top seven songs last week on the chart. They are doing it again this time. It is We the Kingdom with their song Rescue Me on 20 The Countdown Magazine.
1: Number seven.

0: Number 7 again this week, it's We the Kingdom with Rescue Me. On 20, the Countdown magazine. Well, they're moving up 2 spots. Here's Phil Wickham and Crowder.
1: Number 6.

0: is Phil Wickham and Crowder. They're teaming up for that one there at number six. It's called It Really Is Amazing Grace. And they made a 2-point jump this week here on 20 The Countdown magazine.
1: Coming up.
0: Well, five more songs to go here on The Countdown. And I mentioned at the top of this hour that there was a little bit of a shakeup in those top five. So are you curious what's going to happen? I won't keep you hanging too much longer. 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
0: 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I mean, that blows my mind to think about. 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And they began airing 20 The Countdown on June 27th of this year. So thanks for jumping on board, guys. Now let's hear from them.
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0: Top five. Well, this is a pretty cool fun fact here for you. Before her solo career launched, she was singing background vocals for artists like Ann Wilson, Megan Woods, and Danny Gokey, which she actually recorded from a closet at her dad's house where she was living while taking care of him. It is Jamie McDonald up next, and here she is to tell us about Ain't No Way.
6: God loves telling stories, and, you know, there's a Bible full of history of the ways that God showed up for his people. You know, just in the nick of time, just when you thought all odds were stacked against you, he shows up and does miracles. He does the unthinkable. And, you know, there's so many instances in my life where I can look back and say, he really has never, ever failed me. And it's funny because when you get in a situation and it's not looking so good, it's so easy for us to freak out and just say, God, where are you? Have you forgotten about me? And, this song, Ain't No Way, is just all about that declaration. There's no way you're going to let me down. You've been there for me time and time again. As I look back over my life, there's not one time that you failed me, and you're going to show up for me now. And that's what Ain't No Way is all about.
1: Number five.

0: now.
1: That is Jamie McDonald back at number five again this week with Ain't No Way on 20 The Countdown magazine. Well, are you ready to find out who won between those two new songs that I played last week right around this time? It's our future fan favorite. And one of those songs was from Rachel Purcell called Keep Going. The other one was from Wren Collective called Evergreen. We tallied up all of those votes that came in this last week, and it looks like the song that has the most was Wren Collective. Here they are singing Evergreen on 20, The Countdown magazine.
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0: That is Evergreen from Ren Collective, the winning future fan favorite here on 20 The Countdown Magazine. Well, we get to do it all over again, just like we do every week. And this is fun. Some new music for you to preview and vote on. It is called our future fan favorite. And the first pick that I have to play for you this week, it's a new one from For King and Country. It's called What If I Told You. Check it out.
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That is for King & Country's new song there called What If I Told You. That's the first pick this week for that future fan favorite. Okay, I have another one for you. This is from Ben Fuller, and it's featuring Carrie Underwood. Here is If It Was Up To Me. If it was up.

0: is Ben Fuller's new song there featuring Carrie Underwood. It's called If It Was Up To Me. The one that you heard before that was from For King and Country, and that one was called What If I Told You. Those are this week's picks.
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0: The band Elevation Rhythm is up next, and they are dropping down a couple of spots to this one. Here they are singing Washed. Number 4.

0: is Elevation Rhythm dropping down two spots to number four here on 20 The Countdown Magazine. That's their song called Washed. And by the way, they have a new song out with Josiah Queen called Amazing, which it's amazing. But don't you love how new music's always coming out? I mean, every week there's something new to discover. We did something really cool at our website at 20thecountdown.com. We have this new feature up there. It's called New Music Friday. 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I mean, it may be from some artists that you've heard of, or maybe some that you've never heard from before. But great way to stay on top of what's happening in the Christian music industry there. You got to go check it out. 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And we also put it up on social media too. So if you're following us on Instagram or on Facebook, then you'll make sure you see it there too. But we've made it real easy for you to add those songs to your playlist. And who knows, one of these brand new releases could be climbing the countdown before you know it. So check out this week's New Music Friday and let me know which song that you end up hitting on repeat.
1: Coming up,
0: well, included in our top three remaining songs of the week, we have one more story behind the song that I can't wait for you to hear. And we're going to find out who's the number one spot this week. Is it going to be CeCe Winans again? You know, she made that comeback there. Or is it going to be someone new? I don't know. We're going to find out together here in just a few minutes.
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0: Well, Josiah Queen is making a one-point climb into our top three this week with his song Demons. And here he is to tell us about writing this one.
6: I wrote this song with a couple of close friends, and it really comes from a journey of battling depression and anxiety through different seasons of my life. The enemy has tried to attack my mind, but I've learned there's real power in the name of Jesus. When his name is spoken, darkness has to lead. This song is a declaration that fear doesn't win and lies don't get the final say. If you've been fighting battles in your mind too, I hope this song reminds you that there's hope and there's freedom.
1: Number three.

0: It is Josiah Queen in the number 3 spot this week with his song Demons on 20 The Countdown magazine. Well, this artist was just at number 1 last weekend, and she was back there after taking a 2-week break. Here is Cece Wines in this spot with her song Worthy of It All on 20.
1: Number 2. Oh!

0: She is at number two this week. That is Cece Winans with Worthy of It All on 20 The Countdown magazine. Now, that's after her being at number one last week. And 2 weeks before that, she was at number one as well. So just had a little break in there. But she's been doing something cool this weekend. Her and her daughter, Ashley, they are hosting a three-day conference in Nashville, Tennessee this weekend. It's called Generations Live. That'll unite generations through worship, messages, and conversations. And it's kind of cool because she just released a brand new devotional called Faith for Generations. It's 50 scripture-rooted devotionals about love, worship, and passing faith on to that next generation. So I'm sure she's going to be like teaching some material from that and sharing it with everybody there in Nashville. It's going to be a great time. Well, don't forget to cast your vote for this week's future fan favorite. I played some new clips a little while ago for you. 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
1: Coming up.
0: All right. Well, Cece Winans was there at number two this week, and she was at number one last week. Then we're going to make room for a new number one song here in just a minute. Now, any guesses as to who it might be? If you've been keeping really close attention to the whole countdown, then you might already know. But I'm not going to spoil it for you. I'm going to let you be surprised as we find out together here in just a few moments.
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0: Well, here is Zach Williams up next, making a 2-point leap into that number one spot here on the countdown. This is our brand new number one song this week, so I'm excited for this one. Here is Wait For Me.
1: Number one. Hey.

0: after 17 weeks here on 20 The Countdown Magazine. It is your new number one song this week. It is from Zach Williams. It's called Wait For Me. Congratulations to him for hitting that top spot. I mean, that was a 2-point jump to land there, so no easy thing to do here on The Countdown. Well, hey, if you reached out to me on our website this weekend and sent me a message, or if you called our listener line, thanks for doing that. 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I'm William Ryan III, and I will talk to you again next time.
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7: How about some chocolate or maybe some McDonald's French fries about now? 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
4: We will reap a harvest if we do not give up. Galatians chapter 6 and verse 9. The Holy Spirit gives us wisdom beyond our knowledge, power beyond our strength, and gifting beyond our ability. With His help, we become better than our best effort and better than our best thought. We become the best version of ourselves possible. Of course, this takes a lifetime. Hence, Paul wrote, "Let us not become weary in doing good, for at the proper time we will reap a harvest if we do not give up." Galatians chapter 6 and verse 9. It's hard to imagine a farmer planting a crop of beans and then being surprised that it didn't produce corn. Why? Because you reap what you sow. Yet some of us seem shocked when the seeds of sin yield their crop. So what are you planting? Love or hate? Joy or ingratitude? Patience or impatience? Self-control or self-indulgence? You cannot break the law of sowing and reaping, but it can break you or make you if you keep sowing the right seeds. Want a bumper crop? Then you need more of the Holy Spirit. But the Holy Spirit can't fill you if you're full of yourself. So a prerequisite of having more of the Holy Spirit is being honest, humble, and hungry. Galatians chapter 5 verses 22 and 23 lists the 9 fruits the Holy Spirit produces in our lives. So if you want more of the Holy Spirit, it means you literally want more love, more joy, more peace, more forbearance, more kindness, more goodness, more faithfulness, more gentleness, and more self-control. See Galatians chapter 5 verses 22 and 23. The good news is you can have as much of the Holy Spirit as you want.
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2: When dog-sitting Alfie for our family, I enjoyed walking him. I have one of those retractable leashes, so Alfie was free to roam and explore. But when I sensed he was in danger and I wanted him close, I'd retract the leash. He was not aware of why I was doing it, but he obediently stayed close. Actually, he didn't have a choice. I like to think that God has a protective hold on me, and when he wants me closer to him, I feel a tug, a nudge, a drawing to come close. I may not know why, and unlike Alfie, who's restrained by the leash, I have a choice to either ignore the tug or to obey and come closer. If you're feeling a tug right now, I encourage you to respond. There's a reason he wants you close. Mahara ki tō tātou atua I tēnei rā. Remember God today. I'm Alison Shaw.
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3: Life throws a lot our way, doesn't it? And yet, you can survive an awful lot if you have hope. But take that hope away. I mean, really take it away. And you stop moving, stop trying, stop caring. Hope isn't just a nice to have. It's oxygen. Hi, I'm Bernie Diamond and welcome again to Fresh. In 1952, Florence Chadwick tried to swim the 26 miles from the California coast to Catalina Island. Partway through, a thick fog set in. She couldn't see the shoreline. After 15 hours exhausted and disoriented, she gave up, only to discover that she was less than a mile from the finish. Later she said, "I think if I could have seen the shore, I would have made it." I don't think any of us doubts that. Her problem wasn't a lack of endurance. Her problem was that she'd lost hope. 1 Peter chapter 1, verse 3. "Praise be to God and the Father of our Lord Jesus Christ. God has great mercy, and because of his mercy, he gave us a new life. This new life brings us a living hope through Jesus Christ's resurrection from death." So this isn't cross your fingers hope. This is living hope anchored in something already accomplished. Jesus rose from the dead, and that changes everything. It means that no matter how deep the fog gets, the shore is real. The finish line is there. You're not imagining it. You're not just surviving. You're headed somewhere. And that kind of hope isn't just for dying. It's for living. It gives you courage to love again, to fight again, to believe again. You can keep going. Because Jesus lives, so does your hope. That's God's word, fresh for you today. Look, the research is pretty clear. Those who read their Bible four times a week or more are the ones who actually grow into spiritual maturity and live their lives in victory. That's why I'd so love to send you your Fresh Devotional every day. 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

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It judges the thoughts and attitudes of the heart. 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
6: Kia ora tātou. Welcome to A Minute in History with the Hope Project. In 1864, Henry Taratoa moved to Tauranga when he heard that British troops had arrived to acquire land Māori did not want to sell. On 29th April, the British attacked the Māori at Pukahinahina, or Gate Pa. 1,700 well-armed British troops and cannons battled 250 Māori in their trenches. And the Māori had a remarkable victory due to their superior trench warfare tactics. But what happened next was equally remarkable. Taratoa decided to follow the teachings of Jesus by caring for wounded enemy soldiers. Others like Hene Tikiri Karamu did the same. A dying soldier asked Taratoa for water, so he risked his life to get some. When the British arrived to collect their dead and wounded the next morning, they all had cups of water next to them. As Jesus said, if your enemy is hungry, feed him. If he's thirsty, give him something to drink. There are some remarkable stories and values in our history. Let's know them. See hopeproject.co.nz for more.
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You're listening to Rhema. We're a Christian radio station. Maybe today you're listening and you're not sure where you stand. Maybe you're on the fence, weighing it up. We believe that God isn't looking for perfection or a finished product. He's looking for a heart that's open to the possibility of Him. If you're feeling like the door is closed or you need to have it all figured out, here's a simple truth from Romans. If you confess with your mouth that Jesus is Lord and believe in your heart that God raised Him from the dead, you will be saved. If you're ready to step off that fence and see what happens, pray this. Jesus, I don't have all the answers, but I'm reaching out. I believe you are who you say you are. Come into my life, forgive my past, and show me how to follow you. Amen. No matter where you are on that journey, we're glad you're here with us.

0: from the Bible. Exercise your freedom by serving God, not by breaking the rules. Treat everyone you meet with dignity. Love your spiritual family. Revere God. Respect the government. Words to live by on Rhema.
1: Then came the time when Jonathan was very interested to marry me, and the Lord showed us that we were going to get married, but the hurdle was my father. Because as much as he's a prominent lawyer, he did not like any male around his daughter.
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3: Well, today we have part three of our conversation with human rights lawyer Sabrina Sharma, who's sharing her life journey with us and how she became a Christian after growing up in an Islamic family. As we heard previously, Sabrina faced challenges in her relationship with her domineering Muslim father in Fiji. Her father was hoping that Sabrina would keep a low profile and not be outspoken about her faith in Jesus, especially after he allowed her to come to work at his well-known and well-respected law firm. But, as we heard last time, events transpired that brought much attention to her faith, and suddenly, newspapers throughout Fiji and other parts of the world started calling and wanting her to share about the miraculous way God used her to rescue a young lady who was being beaten by her partner. Now we'll hear what happened next as our conversation with Sabrina Sharma continues. And parents, once again, we just want to remind you that some adult themes will be mentioned during today's program.
4: Yeah, I'd imagine that story would start going around about the lady in high heels stopping somebody who's beating on their partner.
1: Yes, it did, because once it was published in the paper, it wasn't published just once. It was published twice due to public demand of getting to know more about the story and what Jesus had done in that situation, what God had done to intervene. Mm-hmm. And then the fact was, my father had asked me always to keep my faith profile very low.
4: Oh, well, you weren't succeeding.
1: But tell me about it. That's the thing about being a Christian, where we're called to be bold in our in our faith, and we're called to speak up about Christ. And so, yes, God's plans to keep a low profile, no, that didn't align with my dad's plans.
4: Yeah. So what did your dad think about what you did?
1: Well, when this surfaced in the papers, he did ask for a meeting with me. Mm-hmm. In fact, he had a Muslim imam in the office who offered to pray for me, because they believed I had been possessed, hence why I had come to Christ.
4: Oh,
1: and funny story though, when I was asked to come and meet this imam, I was asked to wear a veil before I presented myself before him, and when I said to Dad, I don't have a veil in the office. I've got my high court wig, but I don't have my veil. So I was kind of stuck, and he said, you'll find a way and you've got 5 minutes. And I don't know if you know much about Fijian culture, but Dad keeps some kava in his office. And so when they make kava, the traditional Fijian kava, they drain it through what's known as a grog cloth. Mm-hmm. It's a very sheer cloth. Now, he had one in the office, which was a fluoro pink cloth. And so one of Dad's staff came up to me and said, oh, Ms. Khan, we don't have a veil, but we've got the grog cloth. Do you want to use this?
4: Oh, so, wow. Well, there you go. Now, that's an alcoholic drink. Is that right, the kava?
1: Not alcoholic, but it does have a very relaxing impact, effect on the body. Yes, it relaxes you. Yes. Mm. So I believe Australia perhaps has now permitted it. I'm not sure. At one time, they were sort of, it was on the prohibited list of things that were able to come into Australia, but they may have lifted. I'm not sure. But yes, it's got a very relaxing effect, you know, like if you took like a Valium, yes, it's similar to that. And so I walked into Dad's office with this grog cloth on my head. and the imam sort of looking at me, and, you know, we've sat down, and he said to me, you know, we have reason to believe that you're possessed, because you're going on about this whole Jesus thing. And he said, you know that worshiping Jesus is idol worshiping. And so he asked me to pray, and I said, are you sure you want me to pray? And he said, yes. And he said, I want you to pray loudly, as loud as you can. I said, oh, I don't have a problem with that. I was a part of a Pentecostal church, and we were quite loud in our prayers. So I started saying the Lord's Prayer, because initially when we'd migrated to Australia back in the late 80s, I was placed in St. Joseph's in Bundaberg. And so the Lord's Prayer was something that we were saying every morning. And so that just rolled off my tongue when the imam was in Dad's office. And I started saying the Lord's Prayer really loudly as per his request. And mid-prayer, mid-Islamic prayers, he stopped. He stared at me. My father stopped. They're staring at me. I completed my prayer and just looked at the both of them, smiled. And he turned to my father and he said, Iqbal, there is no hope for her. She's lost. She's lost forever. I said, well, I was, but now I'm found. And he, oh gosh, he was just blazing. Anger was just blazing. And he went to storm out of his office. And I gently took his hand and I said, my brother, I said, I'm really sorry. I did not intend to offend you. I said, but I will say any time you want to know or learn about Christ, I said, please come back. Our doors are always open. I said, because my faith teaches me to love you, to bless you, and to pray for you. And he shook his hand out of mine, stormed off. I turned around, looked at my father. I said, I love you, Dad. And took the grog cloth off, folded it, placed it on one of the chairs, and just slowly walked out. After that day, he did not say a word to me about my faith. He just, I think he just had this acceptance in his heart that, you know what, I've just got to let her be. And so after that, something amazing happened. The phones were ringing nonstop at the office. And I'm not just saying within Fiji, like not just the churches in Fiji asking me to come and share testimony, but worldwide, I was getting calls from the US. People were staying up at 2 or 3 in the mornings just to be able to call Fiji during business hours. I was getting phone calls from churches in New Zealand, in Auckland to be specific, Vanuatu. There was a call from the UK. People just saying, we've come across, the, you know, Indo-Fijians and Indigenous Fijians saying, we've come across this article. And we just want to pray for you on the phone. They were praying for my father. They were praying for my ministry. They wanted to hear more. The phone was ringing nonstop. And it was just very overwhelming for me because I hadn't obviously known about any of this or prepared for it. So I remember going home one day and I was down on my knees in prayer. And I said, Lord, I really need your help here. I said, I'm getting invitations to speak at all of these churches, but what do I know about scripture? I'm not a scholar. I only know a bit about this and that. And I said, I'd like to further my knowledge in Christ. I want to grow, but I can't do it on my own. And traveling around Fiji in these provinces and these villages, I said, I would like to have a partner, a husband in my life who would walk this journey with me. But here's, it got a bit, I know it's going to sound funny, but at the time it was serious, okay? I promise you. I said, right, here are my submissions for the kind of husband I'd like. I said, paragraph one.
4: Very lawyerly like.
1: Very loyally. And he must be thinking, wow, this is a piece of my work here. I said, look, paragraph one. He needs to be well conversed in the English language, please. Now, I don't have any problems with people who cannot speak English. It's not about that. But living on a day-to-day basis, I prefer to be with someone who could converse with me in English so that we could learn scripture together and understand what
4: sense.
1: We're sharing. The second point I asked God for was, can you please see that he has a strong scriptural background? And by that I mean you know, he's done a lot of Bible study classes. He's been a real church goer for a very long time. He is close to you, God. I don't want, you know, someone who's in and out of Christianity. We all suffer from sometimes having doubts about our faith and things, you know, when the devil's having his campaign. But I want someone who's strong in his faith, someone I can encourage and someone who can encourage me. And the third thing I asked for was, can you please give him a really great sense of humor so we can be just be silly together all the time? you know, and I was a bit of a prankster growing up. So I said, we'll play pranks on each other, Lord, you know, but he's got to just have a lighter side of life.
4: Wow, you had this all in your mind, huh?
1: Yes, that was paragraph 3.1.
4: Well, how did God do?
1: Well, my closing submissions were, and I did laugh when I said this, I said, Lord, okay, here's the thing. I said, just so I know you've got a sense of humor, I said, how about this? Wouldn't it be amazing if he was from England as well?
4: Oh.
1: And I just threw that out there. I thought, wow, you know, something in common. And it wasn't intentional. It was very lighthearted, but I just threw that in there. I had a bit of a chuckle and then I went to bed. Now, 6 days after I prayed, I had a phone call with some of the pastors at the Namoli AOG Church. Mm-hmm. We discussed organizing a ladies' conference, a Christian ladies' conference. And on the seventh day, they said, Sabrina, we're going to meet you at Tapu's at the cafe upstairs on the very top floor. So I went to meet them there. There were about four or five of us pastors, and we sat there talking about this women's conference and how we can get more of the women involved and come out, and we can discuss all the women's issues and challenges and how to grow in Christ. Mm-hmm. And lo and behold, that is where my now husband happened to walk into the cafe, and he was introduced to me by one of the pastors there.
3: 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We'll find out as Sabrina shares more of her story when we return right here on Real Faith.
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1: Welcome back. I'm Eric Scadabo, and today, once again, I'm chatting with human rights lawyer Sabrina Sharma, who is sharing her life journey with us. As we heard before the break, Sabrina was living in Fiji and just met her future husband, Jonathan, who's a pastor. Now we'll find out what happens next and how her domineering Muslim father reacts to hearing this news. We'll pick up the story as Sabrina is sharing about her new relationship. So you asked him if he was from the UK?
2: No, actually, he was invited to. I didn't know at the time about where we would head up. I just thought, oh, okay, this is just another pastor of the area. Mm-hmm. He ordered his sandwich. He sat down in front of me, and then I picked up the accent, and I said, oh, you know, where are you from? And he said, oh, I'm from Leicestershire in the UK. And I said, oh, well, I was born in Hampstead, London. And then I had to pop out. I had an engagement to go to, so I excused myself and left. But Jonathan and I got in touch because he was helping me get some of the ladies from his church to attend the conference that I was having at the other church. Mm-hmm. So after that, we sort of just kept in touch. And I found out that he'd been teaching at the Bible College for over 20 years.
1: Well, it sounds like he's ticking the boxes.
2: Yes, absolutely. And and then came the time when Jonathan was very interested to marry me, and the Lord showed us that we were going to get married, but the hurdle was my father. Mm-hmm. Because as much as he's a prominent lawyer, he did not like any male around his daughter. Mm. I don't know most dads who do like men
1: well, I think that's a common thing, yeah.

0: So, you know, and I think this was a cultural thing, but there were a lot of Indo-Fijian men dropping off their CVs into the firm for marriage proposals for me.
1: Oh, really?
0: And yes. And so, oh, Dad was furious. He would, you know, by the time the CV would come to him, he'd dash out going, I'm going to break your legs and I'm going to do this. You come back here. And he was just livid. So imagine.
1: Oh, he didn't want anybody showing interest in his daughter.
0: No. He was quite vocal about, even if we'd attend court together, we conducted a few cases together. Mm. If a male client or a male lawyer came up to speak to me, he'd sort of just come straight up, put his arm around me and glare at them. And I thought, I can't do this, Dad.
1: Very protective.
0: I know, but I thought, I'm networking here, you know. You don't have to do this. But no, he didn't have a bar of it. So by the time Jonathan and I wanted to get married, I thought, oh boy, this is not going to go down too well at all.
1: Yeah.
0: So I spoke to a friend of his and I said, this is the situation. What do we do? And it's one of his closest friends there. So his close friend to me said, Sabrina, I would not go and see your father about this on your own if I were you, because I have no doubts in my mind your father would hurt him.
1: Oh.
0: So I said, all right, what do I do? Because he's going to have to accept somebody in my life.
1: Yeah. And how is your future husband feeling about this? I mean,
0: well, his intentions were noble. He really wanted to go see my father.
1: Yeah, but he still wants to live.
0: Yes, exactly. Catch 22.
1: So. Right. Yeah. I want to marry you, but I do want to live.
0: How do we do this?
1: Yeah.
0: So his best friend said, right, we're going to have to consult with his other friends. So Dad has a set of five friends he meets with regularly and they bounce ideas off each other. They talk about life and their problems and things. And I'm glad he's got this strong network around him. Mm-hmm. So this friend of his happened to be a pundit who's a Hindu priest. And so pundit said, I'm going to go meet with his other friends.
1: Well, what is a pundit?
0: A Hindu priest.
1: Oh, okay. That's a word for a Hindu priest.
0: Yes.
1: It's called a pundit. Okay. I was thinking about a political commentator, a pundit.
0: No, pundit, P-A-N-D-I-T.
1: Oh, okay.
0: So he went and met with Dad's four other friends and I think they met for an hour or so. And then they all hatched a plan because Dad was very hard to meet with in the office. So one of them rang Dad and he said, we have to meet you in the office. We need an appointment and it's something very important. So my father said, right, you can come to see me around my lunch hour. And so all five of them hopped into a car, went into my dad's office, locked his doors. They pretty much barricaded his doors so that no one could come in and he could not leave and just run from the conversation if he wanted to.
1: Yeah.
0: And he had a friend sitting beside him, a friend sitting on the other side, and the rest of them right in front of him. And they spoke to him about me, and they spoke to him about Jonathan. And one of them happened to know of Jonathan's works because Jonathan's also a prominent minister and lecturer of the Bible in Fiji. I mean, he's an invited guest speaker all over the world. He's trained pastors. So he's well known. And they sat there speaking to my father about this person. And my father was very, very quiet. They relayed this conversation to me and they specifically asked me not to be there because they didn't know how my father would respond.
1: They wanted you to live.
0: Yes, that's a valid point. So they relayed this conversation to me afterwards. What had happened was after they had this conversation, my father stood up and he said, I need to get to the courthouse in Bar, which is about, Bar is about 45 minutes away from Motoka. Mm-hmm. And he asked Pundit, he said, I need you to come along with me. So he hopped into the car, took Pundit with him, drove all the way to Bar in silence, not a word. When he got to Bar, away from a lot of people who'd recognize him or who would come up and speak to him, they were sort of in an isolated space. He turned to Pundit and he said, do you really believe this man will look after and take care of my daughter? Hmm. And Pundit said, yes, because I have known this man and I have seen him over the last few decades. Hmm. Pundit said it's the first time in his life, in all their years of friendship, that he saw my father cry. Hmm. Here's this you know, tough man who's mm-hmm. always got his mm-hmm. black sunglasses around, walks around with bodyguards and mm-hmm. whatnot. And here he is crying in the mm-hmm. car with Pandit about this man who's now going to look after his daughter. And he said, all right. He said, you can let Sabrina know that I'm going to be seeing her very soon. So a short time, a couple of days later, he called me into his office. I walked in. I just looked at his face and I just kept saying, you know, I love you, Daddy. Nothing's going to change that. And he said, I know. He said, I'm happy if you want to go ahead with this. And I thought, what?
1: Wow.
0: I said, Dad, he's a church minister, a Bible college lecturer, Christian.
1: He's ticking your boxes, but not his.
0: Exactly. And my father said, if he's going to look after you and if you're happy, I'm giving you my consent. I mean, mm-hmm. look, not that I needed his consent, but I'd love his blessings.
1: Mm-hmm.
0: And I, you know, and he did ask me, he said, would you have gone ahead with this if I had said no? I said, Dad, God has given me his go ahead. So yes, I would go ahead. However, I'd go ahead happily with your blessings.
1: Mm-hmm.
0: And he appreciated that. So his only contingency was that he said, I can't walk you down the aisle. Because that in my faith is not acceptable. He said, but I will be there at your wedding. I will be beside you.
1: Mm.
0: And I said, you know what? That is more than I would have expected. Mm. So the people who walked me down the aisle were my spiritual parents. So they were Pastor Raymond Morty and Nadira, his wife Nadira Morty.
1: Mm.
0: They were in my life when I was just a four-year-old in Fiji. We'd lived on the same street. He was a radio person as well in Fiji, and she was an actress. And years later, we'd connected in Fiji through their church. So they happened to walk me down the aisle as I married Reverend Jonathan Sharma.
1: Well, that was part three of my conversation with human rights lawyer Sabrina Sharma. Sabrina is the author of the book, Jesus in Syria Lane, which tells how God used her to help save the life of a young lady in an abusive situation in Fiji. Sabrina has gone on to help numerous survivors of domestic violence. If you would like to contact her, her email address is sabrinasharma@mail.com. Once again, that's Sabrina, S-A-B-R-I-N-A, Sharma, S-H-A-R-M-A, sabrinasharma@mail.com. Finally, it was good to hear how Sabrina's protective Muslim father softened his heart towards her fiancé, Jonathan, after many of his friends from various faith backgrounds testified to Jonathan's character and his good standing in the community as a Christian pastor. Sabrina's father was reassured that Jonathan would take good care of his daughter, and that has certainly been the case. As a matter of fact, Sabrina's father has also changed in his relationship with her. As we heard, Sabrina shared that at one point, he was barely talking to her because she had become a Christian. However, in an article in the Fiji Times, he is now quoted as saying the following. 42 years ago, I began my legal career in London with my precious baby daughter in my arms. Over the past four decades, I have achieved many milestones in my life, but being her father is by far my greatest achievement yet. She has become a champion of grace, compassion, and hard work. I could not be more proud of her. So it's great to hear that their relationship has improved immensely. Also, Sabrina's father has many reasons to be proud. For example, for her contributions to Fijian society, Sabrina has been awarded a Medal of the Order of Fiji and has also received the United Kingdom's Lead 50-50 Award for International Champion of the Year in 2021. Well, thank you so much for joining us for part three of Sabrina's story. We invite you to join us again next time for part four. Until then, I'm Eric Scadabo. So long, and God bless.
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7: Laying the Foundations, a new devotional series from Derek Prince.
8: It can be extremely dangerous if we seek baptism in the Holy Spirit without sincerely intending to use the power that is received in scriptural service for Christ. One reason is that the baptism in the Spirit does not only lead into a realm of new spiritual blessing, it also leads into a realm of new spiritual conflict. As a logical consequence, increased power from God will always bring with it increased opposition from Satan. The Christian who makes sensible scriptural use of the power they receive through the baptism of the Spirit will be in a position to meet and overcome the increased opposition of Satan. On the other hand, the Christian who receives the baptism in the Spirit but neglects the other aspects of Christian duty will find they are in an exceedingly dangerous position. They will discover that the baptism in the Spirit has opened up their spiritual nature to entirely new forms of satanic attack or oppression, but they will be without the God-appointed means to discern the true nature of Satan's attack or to defend themselves against it. Quite often such a Christian will find their mind invaded by strange moods of doubt, fear, or oppression, or they will be exposed to moral or spiritual temptation which they never experienced before receiving the baptism in the Spirit. Unless they are forewarned and forearmed to meet these new forms of satanic attack, they can easily succumb to the wiles and onslaughts of the enemy. Once that happens, it can be easy to fall back to a lower spiritual level than they were before they entered this new realm of conflict. The life of Jesus provides a graphic example of this truth. At his baptism in the Jordan River, the Holy Spirit descended on him in the form of a dove and remained on him. Immediately after this, the Holy Spirit led him to a direct personal encounter with Satan. Luke chapter 4 verses 1 to 2 says, "Then Jesus, being filled with the Holy Spirit, returned from the Jordan and was led by the Spirit into the wilderness, being tempted for 40 days by the devil." Here's a prayer you may like to say. Lord, please help me to be alert to the attacks and opposition of the devil, who wants to prevent me from growing and flourishing in the use of the gifts of the Spirit, with which I want to help build the body of Christ for service and your glory. Amen.
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1: In this update, an earthquake has rocked parts of the central North Island this morning. GeoNet reports a 5.7 magnitude quake occurred at 4:51 southwest of Taumarunui at a depth of 10 kilometres. Newstalk ZB political reporter Azaria Howell was woken by the shaking in central Wellington.
2: It felt small at the start but seemed to get worse. It went on for quite some time as well. Our rolling wardrobe doors were rattling.
1: More than 20,000 people have reported feeling the early morning quake on GeoNet from Auckland to Nelson. The loss of Lynn Fleming has left a lasting mark on the police community. Hayden Tasker will spend at least 22 years behind bars for murdering Fleming and seriously injuring Senior Sergeant Adam Ramsey on New Year's Day last year. The 33-year-old deliberately drove his car at the two officers in Buxton Square. Nelson Area Commander Inspector Steve Collins says Fleming was a role model and deserves to be remembered.
3: As police, we have to move on, but she'll never be forgotten here. I hope her values and her dedication will live on with the staff that work from Nelson Police Station.
1: A warning, exporters shouldn't be holding out for the latest US tariffs on New Zealand and 59 other countries to be overturned. We've been hit with a 12.5% rate after a court-imposed 10% rate ran its three-month course. The new tariffs reflect a US investigation into forced labour, which New Zealand rejects. Road users are being urged to have heightened vigilance after three rail level crossing collisions in a single day yesterday. Two of the crashes happened in the Bay of Plenty, with the other in Carterton. Five people suffered minor to moderate injuries. TrackSafe estimates it's the first time in at least two decades three level crossing collisions happened in the same day. Foundation manager Megan Drayton says we're lucky no one was seriously hurt.
4: If you have a collision with a train, you know, there's a high chance that it's going to end in very serious consequences.
1: Turning to sports now, and New Zealand's first medal opportunities of the Glasgow Commonwealth Games will come in the pool. Erica Fairweather, Caitlin Deans and Eve Thomas feature in the women's 400 metres freestyle final at 6:07, while Lewis Clairbert races for men's 200 metres medley gold from 6:16. Hazel Auerhand and Zoe Pedersen are in the women's 50 metres butterfly final just after 7. Basketball star LeBron James has signed with the Philadelphia 76ers for what he says will be his final contract in the NBA. The Rabbitohs have clinched a 28-26 win over the Storm in League's NRL. Earlier, the Roosters pipped the Knights 23-22, with Newcastle and Kiwis playmaker Dylan Brown going off with a serious knee injury. And Liam Lawson's finished 7th in the second practice session for Formula One's Hungarian Grand Prix. Turning to your weather now, and Northland to Manawatu, including Coromandel, Bay of Plenty and the Central High Country. Periods of rain, sometimes heavy, with possible thunderstorms and hail, easing to isolated showers from Northland to Coromandel Peninsula this afternoon. Gisborne and Hawke's Bay, scattered rain, clearing for a time this morning. Horowhenua to Wellington and Wairarapa, periods of rain, possibly heavy, easing this evening. Marlborough and Nelson, fine at first, with showers from late morning. Buller to Westland, periods of rain, heavy at times with possible thunderstorms, clearing from the south. Canterbury and Otago, rain developing this morning with snow to 400 metres, becoming fine this evening. Southland and Fiordland, scattered rain with snow to low levels this morning, clearing afternoon, but returning to Stewart Island tonight. And Chatham Islands, rain, sometimes heavy, developing about midday. That's your news, sport and weather. I'm Kalia Strong.
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0: From the Bible. The Spirit of the Sovereign Lord is on me, because the Lord has anointed me to proclaim good news to the poor. He has sent me to bind up the brokenhearted, to proclaim freedom for the captives, and release from darkness for the prisoners. Words to live by on Rema.

It is The Bright Side on a Saturday morning. Welcome to the weekend edition. Great weekend to be listening to radio indoors, I think, especially if you're in Southland. Goodness me, that weather report did not look great. So hoping it turns around. If I know anything about Southland, though, by the time the sun is fully up, it'll be a glorious sunny day. It'll be cool. It'll be chilly. But it'll be another day in paradise, right? This is what I've learned from Southland apologists throughout the years. So, hey, thanks for being a part of this morning with me. We're going to pray to start our day. And actually, I feel like praying for something that we all need, no matter how long you've been in your relationship with God. So that's going to be how I start our day today, as well as, of course, music from Brandon Murphy and this absolute banger of a new song from Brooke Ligitwood and Lauren Daigle.

0: In every situation where we need courage, we need Christ. In every situation where we face trouble, we need the Savior. And here's the good news. In every situation that you read about in the Bible where problems present themselves, Almighty God presents Himself in the midst of it.
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6: I love that old quote, the future you see is the future you get. What are you seeing in your future? Sadness and misery, or joy and abundant life? Many Christians I know

0: love God with all their heart, but for some reason they have a limited or even warped vision of the future God has for them. They're held back from God's best because they focus on their previous failures, disappointments, and mistakes, rather than the awesome promises he has for all of us in the Bible. God wants us to be winners in this game called life, breaking through those walls that have held us back time and again. Remember, God wants you to get your hopes up, and he has great things in store for you. So stop focusing on your weaknesses, quit limiting God, and start lifting your head towards the sun. I'm Tom O'Neill, author of The 1% Principle.
1: Rema.

It's Remember You with Andrew. Welcome to the weekend edition of The Bright Side. Time to pray. And I've been reflecting a little bit on certain things that you need to be reminded of no matter how long you've been in this family of faith. And that is of God's love for us. I think the risk is that you feel like you understand it. The risk is that you feel like you get it. But I had a really profound moment a few years ago when I realized that if I'm able to step back and observe my reactions to things, they reveal how aware I really am of God's love for me. Because of course, if I know that, if I'm really sure that my whole life is in His hands and that what He says about me is the most important thing, it helps me to breeze past the other disappointments of life and even the way that people can let you down in a way that I can't do when I've lost sight of that truth. So all of that to say, Lord, I pray we would get a bigger revelation of that today as our loving Father. Help us to know how much You love us so that we can love the other people that are in our lives, so that we can move through those disappointments that are guaranteed to come our way. We pray for that thing that really has to be a revelation of the Holy Spirit, because it's going to change us and then help us to be a better ambassador of who Jesus is in our life as well. We pray for that revelation today and every day in Jesus' name. Amen.

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0: Saturday morning on The Bright Side, and time for our Bible Society group verse of the day. And so for today, we are in the book of Ephesians, chapter 2 and verse 5. Even though we were dead because of our sins, he gave us life when he raised Christ from the dead. And it's only by God's grace that you have been saved. I think that verse is one of the most offensive verses in the Bible. This idea of us being saved by grace, you might not think so if you've only just come to faith in the last little while, but my gosh, the instinct to earn it is so strong. To take a look at the things that we do and weigh them against the pros and cons and decide how confident we can be in God's promises for our lives. Yet here it is again in black and white for us to meditate on, and maybe it's something you want to revisit later on today too, in Ephesians chapter 2, verse 5. Even though we were dead because of our sins, he gave us life when he raised Christ from the dead. It's only by God's grace that you have been saved.
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12: Hi, I'm Paul Trabuco. We're used to the cross as a symbol of Christian faith. A number of years ago, I visited the site of Philippi, the city to which St. Paul wrote his letter to the Philippians. Wandering around the ruins, I found a huge column with a large cross carved into it. I knew there had been Christians in Philippi, but this was a vivid and visible reminder of their presence. They had left a carved cross behind. It felt like a tangible and real connection back hundreds and hundreds of years. Believers like me had been here and literally left their mark, the sign of the cross. They could have left other signs, but the key symbol they wanted to leave behind was the cross of our Lord Jesus, which, along with the resurrection, is at the heart of our faith. May we too live lives marked by the cross. I'm Paul Trabuco from the Theology Program at the University of Otago.
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0: It was an incredible day earlier this week. Back on Thursday, in fact, that we dedicated the day to Water for Life Day in combination with Caravan of Hope. They are the ones who go into villages and places like Tanzania that have no access to clean drinking water, or at the very least have to travel 2 hours on foot there and 2 hours back regularly, lugging 20, 30, 40 kilo containers. The difference that clean water can make cannot be understated. And so after dedicating a full day to it, I just want to say a massive thank you to everybody who took part, and to say that it was over 1,000 people in the end, about 1,300 people. I wish it was 13,000. 1,300 people who were going to have access to water for life because of the generosity of our Rima Whānau. It's just a big way of saying thank you to you. You saw the need, you responded, and I couldn't be prouder to be a part of this team with you. Now, if you do still want to be a part of the whole thing, can I encourage you just to go to the Rima website, rima.co.nz. You'll see there's a banner still up there right now. $25 can help provide water for life for somebody, and it was something I was delighted to be a part of, and I'm so glad that so many of you decided to as well.
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1: In this update, thousands of people across the North Island were woken by an earthquake this morning. GeoNet reports a magnitude 5.8 quake occurred 10 kilometres southwest of Taumarunui just before 5 this morning. Talkback caller Bridget was one of more than 20,000 who felt the shaking.
2: We've had a few down this way, like Kaikoura and Christchurch, so not flash.
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3: Severe here in Inglewood. The cat bolted out of bed like she'd been shot out of a cannon. Hi Jim, felt the quake in Otaki and heard the noise.
1: Police say no sentence can undo the loss of Lynn Fleming, but yesterday's outcome marks an important moment. Hayden Tasker has been sentenced to life in prison with a minimum 22-year non-parole period for murdering the Nelson policewoman and seriously injuring Senior Sergeant Adam Ramsey on New Year's Day last year. Deputy Commissioner Jill Rogers has acknowledged Fleming's family and their courage over the past 19 months.
4: And we will continue to support you in the time ahead. And whilst today brings the end to the justice part of this journey, we remain committed to supporting you as part of your police whānau.
1: A wintry start to the weekend for many parts of the country today. Met Service has issued snowfall warnings for Haast and Linders Pass until 7 and Arthur's Pass and the Dunedin to Waitati Highway until 8 this morning. Snow is expected near Porter's Pass above 400 metres until 1pm and Lewis Pass until 3. The snow reaches the Desert Road in the North Island this afternoon and overnight. Meanwhile, a stretch of State Highway 3 through Awakino Gorge has closed this morning between Moko and Piopio due to a slip. Motorists are being advised to avoid the area or delay their travel. Turning to sports now, and the New Zealand team have their first medals of the Glasgow Commonwealth Games, a pair of silvers to swimmers Lewis Clairbert and Erica Fairweather. Clairbert has finished strong to come home less than half a second behind Scotland's Duncan Scott in the men's 200 metres individual medley final. And Fairweather's hung on for silver in the women's 400 metres freestyle, 3 seconds back of runaway Australian winner Lani Pallister. Kiwis and Newcastle playmaker Dylan Brown has suffered a serious knee injury in the Knights' 23-22 NRL defeat to the Roosters. The Rabbitohs are up to sixth after a 75th-minute try sealed a 28-26 win over the Storm in Sydney. Tadej Pogacar is one step closer to a record-equalling fifth title in cycling's Tour de France. The Slovenian star has launched a solo attack from the foot of the iconic Alpe d'Huez to win Stage 19. Turning to your weather now, and north on Tūmanawatū, including Coromandel, Bay of Plenty and the Central High Country. Periods of rain, sometimes heavy, with possible thunderstorms and hail, easing to isolated showers from northern to Coromandel Peninsula this afternoon and elsewhere this evening. Gisborne and Hawke's Bay, scattered rain, clearing for a time this morning. Horowhenua to Wellington and Wairarapa, periods of rain, possibly heavy, easing this evening. Marlborough and Nelson, fine at first, showers from late morning until evening. Buller to Westland, periods of rain, heavy at times with possible thunderstorms, clearing from the south. Canterbury and Otago, rain developing this morning, with snow to 400 metres, becoming fine by evening. Southland and Fiordland, scattered rain with snow to low levels this morning, clearing afternoon, but returning to Stewart Island tonight. And Chatham Islands, we have rain, sometimes heavy, developing about midday. That's your news, sport and weather. I'm Carlia Strong.
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0: From the Bible, we demolish arguments and every pretension that sets itself up against the knowledge of God, and we take captive every thought to make it obedient to Christ. 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

0: things.
1: It is the Bright Side on a Saturday. Welcome along. The weekend edition, we get to go back through some of the best bits from the week that was and otherwise enjoy ourselves at a more leisurely pace, as we tend to do on a Saturday morning. Now, this morning, we're going to see if we can continue a little momentum that started probably a week or so ago now, when the topic of church camps came up. You know, should we bring them back or do we just let them go? Well, you voiced your thoughts quite strongly on that. Many, a passionate advocate for a church camp. But how do we take this all to the next level? Well, this hour, we're going to talk more about that, as well as enjoy music from Brooke Ligertwood and this from Sam Wesley. This is Living Water.

0: It is The Bright Side on a Saturday. You're with Andrew. That's the wrong thing. I wanted to play this.
1: Hello, mother. Hello, father. Here I am at Camp Granada.
0: Ah, camping. Now, for some of you, of course, it holds beautiful memories. Others of us not so keen on them. And I'll count myself in the generally not so keen camp. But you guys have slowly been winning me over with the thought of coming back to the good old-fashioned church camp. We asked if we should bring them back a little while ago. But then, of course, well, we have to get into the nitty-gritty of this sort of thing. What would it take to get people to actually sign up? What would it take for you to come along to a church camp? Well, we asked that question. And to start with, I thought one of the best suggestions that Carol made was whether or not we could bring our dogs along. I was going to say and cats, but then I don't know if that adds a little bit too much chaos into the mix. Being able to take pets in general would solve a problem that many people experience when it comes to going away, because of course if you go away, then who is going to look after your animals if you can bring them with you? Maybe that would get more of us along to church camps and, you know, rekindle the glory days of the good old-fashioned church camp. But we had a few more suggestions come on in as well. Maybe you can relate to those. We'll share them, as well as music from 363 and Jimmy Needham next.
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4: 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But beauty is only skin deep. We need to celebrate our uniqueness, wear our battle scars with pride, because that is how God made us to be and we all have a place in his kingdom. 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

It's The Bright Side on a Saturday. You're with Andrew. Talking about church camps this morning. Would it need to be a big tent revival to get your family along, or is just the excuse of getting out of the house enough? Carolyn said she'd just go and join them with whatever. Doesn't really matter what is on the agenda. Leanne, though, I think has tapped into something that would be super effective because, well, she said we'd go along regardless, but then the thing she said stood out to her was fellowship and no cooking for me. Mums, I hear you. I'm on your team for this one. I think that would be probably one of the biggest things that you could ever have at a church camp to get the whole family along. At the end of the day, cooking tends to fall more heavily on mum's shoulders. So if you could promise none of that for mum for an entire weekend, it wouldn't always matter what else you had going on. She did say she'd like to have some guest speakers and some singing and that sort of thing, which of course you have to do on a church camp regardless. But what would it be for you? There's one thing that I wonder if we need to get our head around, and that is tackling a bit of an age challenge. It's one thing if your kids are under, say, the age of 10, but what happens if they're a little older than that? Got an idea I want to run past you. We'll do that after this from One Common and a Live City.

This is Rima. There's been so

0: love.
1: It's Reba, you're with Andrew, and it's time to think about how we get the kids along to youth camp. Because at a certain age, that becomes a wee bit more of a challenge, doesn't it? Like when they're all, say, under 10, then maybe the thought of camping is not such a big deal. But I wonder whether or not if a church camp had like a youth section, that would be a good idea. Is that a good idea or is that asking for trouble? If you put all the youth off in another corner, like maybe you can have all the rest of the family. Would you end up in a situation where, you know, your own teens are pretending to not know you on the other side of the campground? You know, you come together for a little bit and then you go off into your own little groups, your own little cliques later on. Good solution, bad solution? What do you think? Have a wee check of our Facebook page because we had the conversation back on Monday of the week that just went by. And share some thoughts with us about what it would take to make it easy for your family to come along to a church camp if, you know, we were to bring them back and make them more of a tradition in 2026.
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7: So how do you feel when you smell fresh baked cookies or bread? 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Leviticus 1 says, "And the priest shall burn all of it on the altar as a burnt offering, a food offering with a pleasing aroma to the Lord." It's amazing how certain scents bring out different and often strong emotions in us. For God, it is the scent of our obedience. God didn't need their flocks or grains. He desired their obedience. He gave them structure and rules for absolutely everything because he didn't want them to wander away from him. God desires the same from you today. The more you love him, the more you will have a desire to be obedient to all that he asks of you. Is there something today that God has spoken to your heart about and you know you need to pay attention and be obedient? The pleasure you bring God by your simple obedience surpasses anything else you can do today. 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

0: It's Rima, you're with Andrew. It's been super exciting to see how the remit of Rima has expanded through the years from just being a radio platform to, of course, embracing all things digital. Because at the end of the day, we want to get the word out. We want to get the content out to the places where people are hanging out. And of course, one of the best ways of doing that is through podcasts. I found myself a wee favorite, guys.
1: No small man, and you're the only one for me.
0: That is the Very Tall Man podcast, our very own Gary Hoogfleet. The number of people he brings into this thing, and dare I say the caliber of the interviews, absolutely incredible. Only in about the last week or so, he had a chance to talk to Lee Strobel. Well, the latest episode has been published for his Very Tall Man podcast, talking to best-selling author Jeffrey Archer, somebody who Gary described as the poshest person he's ever spoken to. So that is available for you, of course. 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We're talking Spotify, you know, Apple Music, all that kind of good stuff. 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
1: On this update, Mother Nature has given thousands across the North Island an early wake-up as a 5.9 magnitude earthquake struck near Tomaranui just before 5 this morning. GeoNet reports the quake occurred at a depth of 9 kilometres and has been felt as far as the South Island. Talkback caller Russell lives close to the epicentre and says it rumbled on for 2 or 3 minutes.
2: All my stuff on my cabinets and on my mantelpiece above the fire have come off and smashed. It was pretty scary.
1: Meanwhile, Betty says it gave her a big fright.
3: I still got the shakes because it did go on, I thought, for, well, probably well over 30 seconds, and then you could still feel it shake even after the big shake.
1: The Manawatu Whanganui Emergency Management Group says minor slips have been reported in the area and emergency services and roading crews are assessing the situation. There are no reports of injuries or building damage, and power, water and communication systems are all operating. The Sensible Sentencing Trust says Hayden Tasker's sentence doesn't deliver justice for Lynn Fleming's family. It's calling on political parties to double the minimum non-parole period for murder from 10 years to 20. Tasker will spend at least 22 years in prison for murdering Fleming and seriously injuring her colleague Adam Ramsey. Spokesperson Louise Parsons says losing a loved one is devastating and that pain is compounded when families have to revisit grief.
4: So in 22 years, he's going to come up before the parole board and that family is going to have to make submissions and they're going to be reminded every year of this horror that happened to their loved one.
1: Stuart Nash appears to be calling time on his political career, ruling out any form of comeback. Nash has apologised to Napier MP Katie Nimmin after calling her lazy for taking maternity leave. The controversy, which included MPs calling Nash sexist, prompted the former Labor Cabinet Minister to withdraw as New Zealand First's Napier candidate. Nash told the Hawke's Bay Today newspaper he's mortified the message had been interpreted the way it has.
5: And when I saw that this had become a major distraction, I thought that the only honourable thing to do was actually step aside, because that's what's right for New Zealand First.
1: Turning to sports now, and a strong start for the Glasgow Commonwealth Games for swimmer Lewis Clairbert. He's broken his own New Zealand record to claim silver in the men's 200 metres individual medley. After storming home to almost snatch gold from Duncan Scott, Clairbert's told Sky Sport a different lane draw may have made for a different result.
6: I was just on the wrong side of the pool, you know. Like, if I'd been next to Duncan, you know, you never know what could have happened. But, yeah, look. One better than last time. A PB, New Zealand record. That's everything I had.
1: Erica Fairweather claimed New Zealand's first medal of the Games, also earning silver in the women's 400 metres freestyle. Basketball star LeBron James has signed with the Philadelphia 76ers for what he says will be his final contract in the NBA. And Liam Lawson's finished seventh in the second practice session for Formula One's Hungarian Grand Prix. To your weather now, and Northland to Manawatu, including Coromandel, Bay of Plenty and the Central High Country. Rain or showers, sometimes heavy, with possible thunderstorms and hail, easing to isolated showers from Northland to Coromandel this afternoon and elsewhere this evening. Gisborne and Hawke's Bay, showers returning this afternoon. Horowhenua to Wellington and Wairarapa, periods of rain, possibly heavy, easing this evening. Marlborough and Nelson, cloudy periods with scattered showers. Buller to Westland, rain clearing from the south. Canterbury and Otago, rain spreading north with snow to 400 metres. Southland and Fiordland, scattered rain with snow to low levels this morning, clearing afternoon. Chatham Islands, rain about the middle of the day, possibly heavy, then showers. That's your news, sport and weather. I'm Kalia Strong.
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8: The Lord has made the heavens his throne. From there he rules over everything. Praise the Lord, you angels, you mighty ones who carry out his plans, listening to each of his commands. Yes, praise the Lord, you armies of angels who serve him and do his will. Praise the Lord, everything he has created, everything in all his kingdom. Let all that I am praise the Lord.
0: Words to live by. On Rema.

Jesus, could you please just sit and cry with me till I can sing, till I can sing.

It is The Bright Side on a Saturday. You're with Andrew. Welcome to the weekend edition. And I want to thank you again for your involvement in Water for Life Day. This happened back on Thursday. It was a chance to partner with Caravan of Hope, who are giving access to clean, pure drinking water to villages that otherwise would see people walking 2+ hours just to get to the spring, dodging hyenas and elephants. Look, it's the kind of story that you have to really hear from the people's mouths themselves to believe. So this hour, I'm just going to give you an opportunity to hear again from those whose stories we shared during our Water for Life Day. Also, by way of saying thank you to everyone who took part, we ended up with enough funding to get 1,300 plus access to clean drinking water forever. Amazing effort, team. So let's celebrate that together. First, here's Hayley Jones. This is Thankful on Rima.

0: It is The Bright Side on Rima. You're with Andrew. A huge thank you again to everyone who took part in our Water for Life Day. It was just $25 to give a person access to clean water for life, of course, in partnership with Caravan of Hope. And so we shared some amazing stories over the course of the day on the Thursday, and it would be a shame to only play them on one day. So I wanted to play back for you now a few of my favourites, the ones that most opened my eyes. Listen to this story from Esther.
1: I woke as early as 4 a.m. from home, and it takes 4 hours walking just to get water here at the water source. And because I'm a 7-month pregnant woman, it's hard because sometimes there are rocks along the way, and it makes a bit hard to walk down to the water source to get water for my family.
0: I think we all need to hear stories like that every now and then to remind us of how good we have it in a place like New Zealand. So thank you again to those who took part in Water for Life Day. You still can, of course, if you want to go to rima.co.nz. But this hour is really more of a reflection and a thank you. So more reflections coming up after this.
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2: We will reap a harvest if we do not give up. Galatians chapter 6 and verse 9. The Holy Spirit gives us wisdom beyond our knowledge, power beyond our strength, and gifting beyond our ability. With His help, we become better than our best effort and better than our best thought. We become the best version of ourselves possible. Of course, this takes a lifetime. Hence, Paul wrote, "Let us not become weary in doing good, for at the proper time we will reap a harvest if we do not give up." Galatians chapter 6 and verse 9. It's hard to imagine a farmer planting a crop of beans and then being surprised that it didn't produce corn. Why? Because you reap what you sow. Yet some of us seem shocked when the seeds of sin yield their crop. So what are you planting? Love or hate? Joy or ingratitude? Patience or impatience? Self-control or self-indulgence? You cannot break the law of sowing and reaping, but it can break you or make you, if you keep sowing the right seeds. Want a bumper crop? Then you need more of the Holy Spirit. But the Holy Spirit can't fill you if you're full of yourself. So a prerequisite of having more of the Holy Spirit is being honest, humble, and hungry. Galatians chapter 5 verses 22 and 23 lists the 9 fruits the Holy Spirit produces in our lives. So if you want more of the Holy Spirit, it means you literally want more love, more joy, more peace, more forbearance, more kindness, more goodness, more faithfulness, more gentleness, and more self-control. See Galatians chapter 5, verses 22 and 23. The good news is you can have as much of the Holy Spirit as you want.
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1: Well, this is the reason for years. When I go to work, first thing I do when I jump in the car is turn the radio on and listen to you guys. It's a huge part of my day.
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0: It's Rima, you with Andrew. We had Water for Life Day back on Thursday this week, a chance to partner with Caravan of Hope to provide clean drinking water to those who otherwise experience a level of scarcity that I think we can't even wrap our heads around. I say this because I thought I was familiar with some of the scarcity that people experienced in Africa. I've heard about food scarcity so often, but this story from Jonathan will stay with me for a long time.
1: We have a problem with the water, and we are getting water very far from our home. My mom has to go fetch water for the family, and we use our donkeys to go to the spring and we get water. I don't drink water every day. We don't have water 3 days a week.
0: That hit me like a bus. We don't have water 3 days a week. It's one thing to not have food for 3 days a week. That's already terrible, but I mean, you imagine. They're also not living in the coolest, almost lush part of the world as well. Incredible heat beating down, and then to just have no access to water. That's going to change thanks to your generosity this week. So again, we are so grateful that you decided to take part in Water for Life Day. If you want to find out more, of course, you can just go to rima.co.nz. The info is there, but I'm just sharing some of the stories that impacted me the most. One more, I think, before we wrap this up this morning, after this one from Josiah Queen.

0: It is The Bright Side on Rima. I've been reflecting on some of the stories that impacted me the most during our Water for Life Day back on Thursday. One more for you today, reflecting the domino effect that a lack of water can have in a person's life. You might think it's purely health related, but we discovered it's economics related. It even affects the likelihood of adolescent girls having female teachers in their schools. Listen to this from Francis.
1: The shortage of water in this community is affecting a lot of adolescent girls, and that makes them not come to school when they are in that situation because there is not enough water. But also the school doesn't have female teachers because of water problem. Some who have been assigned to come here, they just came and saw the environment and they went away. They never came back. And sometimes even adolescent girl, when she wants to go home and doesn't want to study, might say, I'm sick like this, and takes it as an advantage and goes home. So since there's no female teacher, they cannot like refuse to listen to the child. So they just let the girl go home.
0: So thank you again to everybody who just did the little that they could and were able to give that $25 to provide clean water for life. Who'd have thought that water equals female school teachers? And yet there we have it. That's the story that we're able to share thanks to your support. If you still want to get involved, of course you can at rima.co.nz. But for now, I just wanted to say a massive thank you again for everybody who took a bit of time to provide clean water for life.
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8: Lion Rock at Piha Beach is an iconic landmark. When you drive to Piha, the first glimpse of Lion Rock is from the top of the hill looking down, and the view is spectacular. However, as you get nearer to the beach and closer to Lion Rock, you get an idea of its actual size. The closer you are to it, the bigger it becomes. During a difficult time in my life, I drove out to Piha, and sitting in the sand dunes near Lion Rock, the words of Psalm 61 came to mind. When my heart grows faint, lead me to the rock that is higher than I. God was reminding me that He was higher, bigger, and stronger than what I was facing. It gave me reassurance and fresh perspective. The closer we get to God, the bigger He becomes. Maybe this is a word for you today. Mahara ki tō tātou atua e tēnei rā. Remember God today. I'm Alison Shaw.
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0: lose.
1: It is The Bright Side on Rima. You're with Andrew. So excited to have another podcast being released from Rima Media. In fact, just on Tuesday was the debut of The Privilege of Prayer. It's our very own Nerida Ashcroft and Alison Shaw talking about the privilege of prayer, and I think really trying to reframe how some of us think about the role prayer plays in our lives. It's very easy to think of it in the same way that you maybe think of flossing your teeth. Something you really should do, but we don't always do. Something that it's good for you, but it's done more out of a sense of, if I don't do it, my dentist will tell me off. I mean, they're not likely to tell you off for not praying, but I think you get my point. It is an amazing thing to unpack prayer, and the conversational style between Nerida and Alison is something that I think makes it super accessible. So have a listen today. The first episode, What is Prayer? 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
1: On this update, people who live close to the epicentre of this morning's earthquake are being urged to check in on their neighbours. The strong 5.9 magnitude quake struck near Taumarunui just before 5am, waking people across much of the North Island and was even felt in the Tasman region. Ruapehu District Council Mayor Weston Curtin says people should check in on others.
2: Individuals will be, you know, obviously fearful of what's to come, if at all. But I think as a council, we've just got to make sure that our infrastructure is okay and just prepare ourselves.
1: Meanwhile, roading crews and emergency vehicles are assessing the damage. Joey Dwyer reports.
3: The Manawatu Whanganui Emergency Management Group says minor slips have been reported in the area and people should take care while driving. There have been no reports of injuries or building damage, and power, water and communication systems are all operating as aftershocks continue. People are being urged to report any fallen power lines or damaged power infrastructure.
1: The government's letting Health New Zealand off the hook to stay in the red for longer. It's weakening its goal set in 2024 to close the troubled agency's operating deficit by next year. Instead, it will post a $475 million deficit. Lachlan Rennie has more.
4: The agency's board says it will now be considering a longer path to break even that is more sustainable. Health Minister Simeon Brown says it could balance its books tomorrow, but it would only get there by treating fewer patients. He says he was not prepared to trade care for a faster route to a number on a page.
1: An opportunity for retailers as end-of-financial year sales gain traction. Data from shipping platform StarShipIt shows retailers handled 2.1 million shipments over the 30-day window this year. It's grown nearly 12% year-on-year, catching up to the Black Friday and Christmas frenzy. Head of Retail Transformation, Monique Larson, says it suggests shoppers are spending more deliberately.
5: Cost of living pressure means that customers are looking harder for value, so sale periods like the the financial year and Black Friday, they matter a lot more.
1: Turning to sports now, and double delight for swimmer Lewis Clairbert in his opening event of the Glasgow Commonwealth Games. He's claimed silver in the 200 metres individual medley, breaking his own New Zealand record and personal best in the process. Clairbert's told Sky Sport he couldn't be happier.
6: That was everything I had, and look, I've been on 157 for like 8 years, so to dip under that 157 and go 156, I think I would have been happy regardless, and the medal's just the bonus.
1: Newcastle have conceded a late daily Cherry Evans field goal to suffer a 23-22 home NRL defeat to the Roosters. The Knights also lost Origin forward Dylan Lucas to a suspected broken ankle, while coach Justin Holbrook says Kiwis playmaker Dylan Browns suffered a potential ACL knee injury. A real milestone on golf's PGA Tour. Michael Kim has fired a 12-under 59 in round two of the 3M Open in Minnesota. To your weather now, and north into Manawatu, including Coromandel, Bay of Plenty and the Central High Country. Rain or showers, sometimes heavy, with possible thunderstorms and hail, easing to isolated showers from north into Coromandel this afternoon and elsewhere this evening. Gisborne and Hawke's Bay, showers returning this afternoon. Horowhenua to Wellington and Wairarapa, periods of rain, possibly heavy, easing this evening. Marlborough and Nelson, cloudy periods with scattered showers. Buller to Westland, rain clearing from the south. Canterbury and Otago, rain spreading north with snow to 400 metres. Southland and Fiordland, scattered rain with snow to low levels this morning, clearing afternoon. And Chatham Islands, rain around the middle of the day, possibly heavy, then showers. That's your news, sport and weather. I'm Kalia Strong.
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0: From the Bible. Now this is eternal life, that they know you, the only true God, and Jesus Christ, whom you have sent. Words to live by on Rema.

It is The Bright Side on a Saturday. You're with Andrew. Welcome to the weekend edition of the show. Why is it so hard to take off a jacket sometimes? Is anyone else like this? Like, I'll sit here, I've been here for like the last hour or so, and I lay it up a little too heavily. You know, when you got to leave the house and come into the studio, it's a bit cold. So you're all layered up. You come into the studio, you're feeling toasty. And then, oh gosh, I'd say for the last hour, I've just felt a bit uncomfortable. But I'm like, nah, I'll be fine. Nah, I'll soldier on. Nah, I'll keep going. Just take your jacket off, for goodness sake. This is me talking to myself this morning. So it's what happens when you're alone with your own thoughts for too long. Thanks for being a part of the show today. We're going back through some of the best bits from the week that was on The Bright Side. And one of those best bits was finally resolving, what is the best chip flavor in all of New Zealand? I couldn't believe how this came together. So I'm going to catch you up and then reveal the winner of the greatest chip flavor, the favorite, the top, the absolute go-to, the OG, if you will. After this, from Madison Watkins, it's God You Are.

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0: It's Rima, you're with Andrew. Oh, we have fun, don't we? Trying to find the top chip flavor in all of Aotearoa. Now, to catch you up in case you'd missed this, a few weeks back, we just threw out a casual comment about, you know, what the best flavored chips are. And y'all went bananas. Or maybe chips is the case, maybe. So many different flavors were sent through. We decided to kind of battle them off one against another for the last few weeks. And we got all the way down to two flavors. And I'm not going to lie, I was kind of surprised. I thought maybe there'd be something slightly more exotic. But no, it was ready salted versus salt and vinegar. Those were the two flavors we'd narrowed it down to. I mean, we'd knocked off things like cheezels and rations and honey soy chicken and the regular chicken flavor. And well, the votes were tallied on Friday. Which one do you think won? Salt and vinegar or ready salted? Talk amongst your friends. I'll reveal all after this.
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1: Kia ora tātou. Welcome to A Minute in History with The Hope Project. Between AD 33 and 1990, the average person's lifespan changed from just 28 years to over 62. And while many developments in medicine are a part of this equation, the other part is the Christian medical missionaries who took this care to the world. Like no others, they have risked all to help the poor. And to this day, tens of thousands of Christians still train in medicine specifically to have skills with which to help those in need in other places. To quote the broadcaster D. James Kennedy, Christians have constructed tens of thousands of hospitals all over the world, even in the remotest jungles. Missiologist Dr. Ruth Tucker says, the ministry of missionary medicine during the 20th century has been without a doubt the greatest humanitarian effort the world has ever known. You see, while it seems commonplace to throw stones at the missionaries these days, the reality is the missionary movement changed our world. See hopeproject.co.nz for more.
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Today's best Christian music. 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Sounds like you've got everything you need.

It is The Bright Side. You're with Andrew. All right, let's reveal all. What was the top-rated chip in all of New Zealand, according to The Bright Side listeners? After battling flavour against flavour for weeks now, we had our final on Friday. It was Ready Salted versus Salt and Vinegar. I'm pleased to say, ladies and gentlemen, that at least the slightly fancier flavour won. And it was Salt and Vinegar. Salt and Vinegar is the best chip flavour in all of New Zealand. Unbelievable. Unbelievable. I do think, too, whether or not it was a kettle fry or not played into the equation, because I just think kettle fries, again, elevate other stuff more strongly. Like a regular chicken chip versus a honey soy chicken chip when it's a kettle fry, not even the same thing. They're barely related. And I think same thing for just a typical eater ripple salt and vinegar versus, you know, your kettle fry variety. But there it is. That is the best chip flavor in the country. But it does beg the question, though, where to from here? Got a few thoughts. We'll share them with you after this. From Kane, this is Living Water.

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1: Thank you.

0: It is The Bright Side on Rima. You're with Andrew. Now that we have resolved the top chip flavour, we have to now figure out where to from here. As it turns out, you guys have got very strong feelings around these topics. And there was two or three that immediately came to mind, especially from the food category. Number one was around chocolate or chocolate bars. And that's the knack, isn't it? Do you go chocolate bars or do you go particular slabs like your Cadbury's and your Whittaker's and so on? Right? Like, I'm not saying Cadbury versus Whittaker's, because that would be obviously Whittaker's and we don't have to ask that question. But, like, is it the flavors that you get within a Whittaker's slab range versus the flavors you get within a Cadbury slab range? Or do we go somewhere else entirely? What about ice cream, for example? That is another beloved thing in New Zealand. I was actually surprised when I was told this by somebody from outside of our country, our fair shores. The amount of ice cream we eat here per capita is among the highest in the world. I suppose we do produce a lot of dairy here, so it's not that shocking, but nevertheless, should it be chocolate? Should it be ice cream? Or maybe something else entirely? I mean, as a complete curveball, we were revisiting things like, you know, songs that we sang at children's church.
1: Father Abraham had many sons. Many sons had Father Abraham.
0: Do we try and find the top kids' church song of all time? These are all the things that you can send through to me, 8168, first word Rima, and we'll just tell you them up and see where to from here. And celebrate with maybe some salt and vinegar chips, because of course you do.
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0: It's Remo, you with Andrew. And a reminder, you've still got time to vote for Joshua McGregor in our People's Choice Awards for 2026. You can head along to rima.co.nz, and we've got the Artist of the Year and also the Emerging Artist of the Year. So Joshua's up against Omega Levine, Marley Soler, Lapani, and Beck Nelson. Whereas, of course, our Emerging Artist has Oscar Ironside, Sophia Speedy, Lily Linscott, Thursday Collective, and they're all available for you to vote for at rima.co.nz. So have your say. You've only got a few more weeks, in fact. One more week, because voting closes on Friday. Less than a week. Oh my gosh, it's getting shorter all the time. Head along to rima.co.nz. You'll find the banner there for the People's Choice Awards.
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5: I want to encourage you prophetically by saying, do what you're called for. 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
1: On this update, Donald Trump's threatened Iran with heavy military action if it doesn't agree to a deal to end the war. The US bombing campaign has continued for a 13th consecutive night after a ceasefire agreement collapsed earlier this month. Kuwait, Bahrain and Jordan say they've once again intercepted Iranian attacks. US President Donald Trump says an exit strategy could come through diplomacy or by force.
2: You can just keep doing exactly what we're doing and take them apart piece by piece. We could do it in a more rapid fashion, which we might do, or we can negotiate with them, which we're also doing right now.
1: People near this morning's earthquake in the centre of the North Island are being told to stay alert, despite reports of only minor damage so far. A shallow 5.9 magnitude earthquake struck near Taumarurui just before 5 and was felt by more than 20,000 people, including in the South Island. The Manawatū Whanganui Emergency Management Group says minor slips have been reported and it's working to assess any further damage. Power and water infrastructure appear to be intact. Ruapehu District Council Mayor Weston Curtin says the quake was strongly felt in his district.
3: I didn't hear any alarms go, which I was surprised. I understand that Hukuni, a fire alarm went, but nothing locally, which is unusual because we do have our local fire brigade here.
1: Concerns children are coming to school to get warm. Presbyterian Support Northern is raising funds to provide families with blankets, clothes and food as part of its annual winter appeal. It says its support workers in 96 Upper North Island schools are seeing the effects of hardship every day. Chief Executive Sean Greaves says some are sleeping in crowded lounges and don't have blankets to themselves.
4: Some people would think that kids won't be coming to school in winter because there'll be other priorities, but actually some kids are going to school because it is the place where they can get food, where they can get warmth.
1: Fuel prices are set to shoot sky high yet again. Oil prices have soared past $100 a barrel for the first time since May after Yemen's Houthi rebels targeted Saudi Arabian ships in the Red Sea. Westpac chief economist Kelly Eckold says this is expected to spike our petrol and diesel prices by 15 to 20% per litre over the next week.
5: We would suggest that 91 petrol could be heading to the $3.20 to $3.30 range.
1: Two sports now, and the New Zealand team have their first medals of the Glasgow Commonwealth Games, a pair of silvers in the pool. Lewis Clairbert and Erica Fairweather have finished second in the men's 200 metres individual medley and the women's 400 metres freestyle, respectively. Jurgen Klopp has started his tenure as coach of the German men's football team by threatening to quit if the media invade his family's privacy. The former Liverpool manager has signed a deal until 2030 following their World Cup last 32 exit. And a tough day too for the quartet of New Zealand golfers at the Senior Open in Scotland. With the projected cut at 5 over par, Steve Alker has safely advanced at 3 over despite a 6 over second round. To your weather now, and Northland to Manawatū, including Coromandel, Bay of Plenty and the Central High Country. Rain or showers, sometimes heavy, with possible thunderstorms and hail, easing to isolated showers from Northland to Coromandel this afternoon and elsewhere this evening. Gisborne and Hawke's Bay, showers returning this afternoon. Horowhenua to Wellington and Wairarapa, periods of rain, possibly heavy, easing this evening. Marlborough and Nelson, cloudy periods with scattered showers. Buller to Westland, rain clearing from the south. Canterbury and Otago, rain spreading north with snow to 400 metres, becoming fine this evening. Southland and Fiordland, scattered rain with snow to low levels this morning, clearing afternoon. Chatham Islands, rain about the middle of the day, possibly heavy, then showers. That's your news, sport and weather. I'm Carly Estrada.
0: News brought to you by Teen Street, equipping Kiwi teens to live boldly for Jesus. com.org.nz. From the Bible, "Then you will call on me and come and pray to me, and I'll listen to you. You will seek me and find me when you seek me with all your heart. I will be found by you, declares the Lord, and will bring you back from captivity. And I'll gather you from all nations and places where I have banished you, declares the Lord, and will bring you back to the place from which I carried you into exile." Words to live by on Rema.

0: just like you. So we're going to get underway with that, following a bit of Franny Cash. This is Jesus All Along.
1: 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Now, if you don't know what that means, look it up. I'll say no more. But what I will say, however, is that he's one of the world's top-selling authors, has The Bank Balance, The Holiday Home in the Mediterranean, and The Art Collection to prove it. He has the title Baron Archer of Weston-super-Mare, retired from the House of Lords in 2004, and is the poshest person I've ever interviewed. 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And because you're not posh, you'll know him as the famous author Geoffrey Archer, and he's my guest this week on A Very Tall Man, the podcast. 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
5: I must admit, I'm a person who gets easily distracted. Sometimes after a good start working towards some goal I've set myself, I lose focus and drift off, or suddenly find myself chasing after some bright and shiny thing that's recently come into view. The phone ringing, the washing in the dryer, or the email that's just come in all seem to scream at us, demanding our attention now. However, allowing yourself the time to focus on an issue or project brings all your resources, including intellectual, physical, and spiritual, to bear on finding a solution. The Apostle Paul writes, "I press on toward the goal for the prize of the upward call of God in Christ Jesus." Like Paul, it's important for us to press on and focus on the prize God has for us. When we take the time to focus and not get distracted, it's easier to achieve our goals, as we know ultimately the time and effort will be worth it. I'm Tom O'Neill, author of The 1% Principle.
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1: Trending. The news Aotearoa has been searching for.
0: So we love to take a look at the news that breaks each day and find out what people have been clicking on. But of course, on a Saturday, we can go back through the whole week itself and see where they all sit. Coming in at the bottom of the list, I mean, I was going to say one of the stranger entries, but to be honest, they can all be a bit strange at times.
2: In dreams, I walk with you.
0: The Boeing 787 Dreamliner. Isn't that weird? Yes, this was trending this week. Apparently, there was some news about Boeing stock doing very well, that a bunch of airlines around the world deciding to buy 787 Dreamliners. That was enough. I mean, a new plane is kind of cool. Like, I do like a new plane. In principle, that sounds pretty good to me, but still kind of strange that it was coming in, you know, within our top 25 most searched for news stories over the last week.

I bet people who work for the council hate that song. And maybe you will need to feed the birds. They can't get their own food right now because everyone's worried about the mainland poultry bird flu outbreak. Not a great name for a band, but nevertheless, feed the birds, right? Yes, we're very concerned about this. About 5,000 people were searching for more information about the bird flu outbreak this week. That was all stuff that snuck in within the top 25. Let's move a little further up the list next.

get in. My God, you've never left, you're right here with me. Still, I'm convinced you're hiding. Oh,

0: It is The Bright Side on a Saturday. You're with Andrew.
1: Trending. The news Aotearoa has been searching for.
0: What stories were we most captivated by this week? Well, one story that I think snuck up on me, it might have snuck up on you. Are we going to hear much of this in the coming weeks? The Commonwealth Games. That happened out of nowhere. I suppose the World Cup does tend to eclipse things quite heavily. But yeah, goodness me, just on Friday, the opening ceremony for the Commonwealth Games. Amazing. Happening in Glasgow, of course, and we do help that our boys and girls do very well over there, but I will admit to having maybe missed the build-up somewhat. Another story, though, that got us very excited on a sporting front this week.
2: You dream of a putt to win the Open.
3: He has it! Ryan Fox, champion golfer of the year. He celebrates. And far away, New Zealand celebrates with him.
0: We sure did. Ryan Fox, son of the great All Black Grant Fox. But no, Ryan managed to win himself the British Open. Good on you, mate. And also, too, well done for not just trying to smack your head against a brick wall and become a champion rugby player. Because, you know, when you grow up with a famous name, sometimes it works out, other times it doesn't. He chose his own course, and now look at him. British Open winner. What a ledge. What other stories, though, were popular amongst Kiwis this week? When we come back, we'll find our top stories from the week that was.
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16: I'm Katie Markar. I've introduced myself to you because names are important. You've probably heard the famous lines in Shakespeare's Romeo and Juliet. What's in a name? That which we call a rose by any other name would smell as sweet. Juliet observes that roses would still be delightful even if we called them something else. That may be true for roses, but names are really important for people. Names connect us to our family, our history, and our identity. There's a wonderful thing about John 1 that you've probably never noticed before. Where is family language used for the first time? Is God called the Father? Is Jesus called the Son? Well, actually, the first family word occurs in John 1:12. Jesus gives believers the power to become children of God. Jesus came to bring us into his family, into the relationship of love that exists within the triune God. The love that created the world became a person and seeks to know us. Wow. I'm Katie Markar from the theology program at the University of Otago.
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0: It's The Bright Side. 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
1: Trending. The news Aotearoa has been searching for.
0: Okay, let's wrap this up. Find out the top stories from the last week. And it's amazing, actually, how quickly this rose to the top of the list, even though it debuted only on Friday. Yeah, Elsa's on the rampage. New Zealand freezing weather forecast. Gosh, tens of thousands of searches for that, even though, of course, the news itself only broke back on Friday. It's going to be a chilly one, especially for the deep south. So, you know, stay indoors, keep warm, keep toasty, and, you know, next week we'll bring better things, I'm sure. The number one story probably won't surprise you because we did allude to the fact the Commonwealth Games are coming up and were somewhat overshadowed by something else. The worst World Cup final of all time, and don't take my word for it, this is what ESPN had to say.
2: These were the scenes in Zaragoza as Spain defeat Argentina by 1-0 to claim their second ever World Cup title. Hello and welcome in to the latest edition of ESPN FC. I'm Dan Thomas, joined by Craig Burley, Steve McManaman and Frank LaBeouf. In one of the worst World Cup finals we have ever seen.
0: Oof. I mean, Spain did take it out, which is the right result, by the way. And now everybody hates Argentina. They played like a bunch of thugs. They picked fights after they'd lost. So, I mean, it is good to see that the right team won at the end of the day. Now we can move on with the rest of our lives. But that was, of course, 100,000 plus people wanted to find more information about that one this week. Argentina versus Spain at the World Cup was your most popular news story from the week that was.
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1: In this update, a series of aftershocks have been reported after a 5.9 magnitude earthquake struck Manawatu, Whanganui in the early hours of this morning. Emergency teams are assessing the damage after a shallow quake hit just before 5 and was felt by more than 20,000 people. The local emergency management group says power and water infrastructure appear to be intact. Spokesperson John O'Galuzka says State Highway 3 and 43 are closed following slips.
2: State Highway 4 is still open, although apparently there's some small slips along the route, so just take care. We haven't heard much in regard to local roads being affected.
1: Donald Trump's threatened Iran with heavy military action if it doesn't agree to a deal to end the war. The US bombing campaign has continued for a 13th consecutive night after a ceasefire agreement collapsed earlier this month. Kuwait, Bahrain and Jordan say they've once again intercepted Iranian attacks. US President Donald Trump says an exit strategy could come through diplomacy or by force. He says they could keep taking Iran apart piece by piece or in a more rapid fashion, or they could negotiate. More soaring fuel prices are set to ripple back through the economy. The price of oil has passed $100 a barrel for the first time since May, after Yemen's Houthi rebels targeted Saudi Arabian ships in the Red Sea. Petrol and diesel prices here are likely to increase by 15 to 20 cents per litre. Westpac chief economist Kelly Eckhold says some promising trends we've been seeing over the last few weeks may start reversing.
3: Business and consumer confidence very likely to fall and inflation expectations to rise.
1: One of the country's historic provincial rugby grounds has had an upgrade. Gisborne's John Heichel Grandstand was reopened at Rugby Park this morning. The upgrade includes a new 900-seat covered grandstand, improved player and media facilities, a modern scoreboard and major ground and infrastructure work. The $12.5 million project was backed by government funding with support from Trust Tairawhiti and the Lottery Grants Board. Turning to sports now, and swimmer Erica Fairweather's been left happy but wanting more after her silver medal start at the Glasgow Commonwealth Games. She's come home second in the 400 metres freestyle. With the 200, 800 and 1500 metres freestyle still to come, Fairweather's outlined her mindset to Sky Sport.
4: We've got a plan and I think it's just sticking to that plan throughout the week, but we should be able to make it happen. This is a stepping stone towards LA. We always thought of it as that, so it's just one step into the journey.
1: A high-risk, high-reward approach has earned Michael Kim a place in golf history. The American world number 57 has become just the 15th player to shoot a sub-60 round on the PGA Tour at the 3M Open in Minnesota. Meanwhile, New Zealander Cooper Moore's run at the US Junior Amateur Champs in Pennsylvania has come to an end with a one-down semi-final defeat to American Noah McLaughlin. To your weather now, and Northland to Manawatu, including Coromandel, Bay of Plenty and the Central High Country. Rain or showers, sometimes heavy, with possible thunderstorms and hail, easing to isolated showers from Northland to Coromandel this afternoon and elsewhere this evening. Gisborne and Hawke's Bay, showers returning this afternoon. Horowhenua to Wellington and Wairarapa, periods of rain, possibly heavy, easing this evening. Marlborough and Nelson, cloudy periods with scattered showers. Buller to Westland, rain clearing from the south. Canterbury and Otago, rain spreading south with snow to 400 metres, becoming fine this evening. Southland and Fiordland, scattered rain with snow to low levels this morning, clearing afternoon but returning to Stewart Island tonight. And the Chatham Islands, rain about the middle of the day, possibly heavy, then showers. That's your news, sport and weather. I'm Kalia Strong.
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6: 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You don't even know what your life tomorrow will be. You're like a puff of smoke which appears for a moment and then disappears. What you should say is this: if the Lord is willing, we'll live and we'll do this or that.
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It's Kate Thompson on Rima. Welcome to The Bright Side. On a weekend, you're with Andrew, the weekend edition, and it's great to have your company today too, with Jamie Kimmett on the way very shortly. And of course, we're going to be opening up our Bible with our verse of the day all after this from Brooke Ledgerwood and Lauren Daigle. It's certainly one of the best new songs we've got on the station, surely, don't you think? 8168 with the first word, Rima. Give it a rating out of 10. This is Watchmen.

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1: 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Ask of me, and I'll surely give the nations as your inheritance and the very ends of the earth as your possession.
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point. 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

Saturday morning on The Bright Side, and time for our Bible Society group verse of the day. And so for today, we are in the book of Ephesians, chapter 2 and verse 5. Even though we were dead because of our sins, he gave us life when he raised Christ from the dead. And it's only by God's grace that you have been saved. I think that verse is one of the most offensive verses in the Bible. This idea of us being saved by grace, you might not think so if you've only just come to faith in the last little while, but my gosh, the instinct to earn it is so strong. To take a look at the things that we do and weigh them against the pros and cons and decide how confident we can be in God's promises for our lives. Yet here it is again in black and white for us to meditate on. And maybe it's something you want to revisit later on today too. In Ephesians chapter 2, verse 5, even though we were dead because of our sins, he gave us life when he raised Christ from the dead. It's only by God's grace that you have been saved.

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0: It's Rima, you're with Andrew. And before I go this morning, one thing I need to find out from you. What should be our next battle? On Friday, we wrapped up the chip battle. After you guys had pitched so many different chips, we matched them off one at a time before Salt and Vinegar triumphed over Ready Salted. All that hard work for some fairly basic flavors to take out the title. But nevertheless, that's been resolved now. What comes next? We had so many people suggesting chocolate bars and soft drinks and what was the other one? Ice cream. There's an abundance to choose from. What should be next? Text on at 8168 with the first word Rima. We'll see if it makes our next battle on The Bright Side Breakfast. You're with Andrew.
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6: In the garden, new life comes from the death of other things all the time. 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

0: It is The Bright Side. You with Andrew. That is my lot for the morning. And now I go home to a weekend that's been booked out with nothing. That is what we deliberately did. Been rather wild over the last little while. Anyone who's listened to me for a while too knows how much I love not doing things. It's one of my favorite things to do. Don't mind seeing maybe one, possibly two social gatherings in a weekend. But the moment they start to pile up, not a fan. Don't like it. So this weekend, my wife and I are busy. If anyone asks, we're just busy. We're just busy. What are you doing? Well, we're just busy, aren't we? So I hope your weekend is that kind of busy. And I'll see you Monday with Becky as well. Have fun. Be good. Catch you then.
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1: In this update, people who live close to the epicentre of this morning's earthquake are being urged to check on their neighbours. The strong 5.9 magnitude quake struck near Taumarunui just before 5am, waking people across much of the North Island, and was even felt in the Tasman region. Ruapehu District Council Mayor Weston Curtin says people should check in on others.
2: Individuals will be, you know, obviously fearful of what's to come, if at all. But I think as a council, we've just got to make sure that our infrastructure is okay and just prepare ourselves.
1: More soaring fuel prices are set to ripple back through the economy. The price of oil has passed $100 a barrel for the first time since May, after Yemen's Houthi rebels targeted Saudi Arabian ships in the Red Sea. Petrol and diesel prices here are likely to increase by 15 to 20 cents per litre. Westpac Chief Economist Kelly Eckhold says some promising trends we've been seeing over the past few weeks may start reversing.
3: Business and consumer confidence very likely to fall and inflation expectations to rise.
1: Advice for pet owners to limit the exposure to bird flu. There's two detected cases of the H5 strain here, with no evidence pointing to outbreaks in poultry, wildlife or pets. It could infect cats and other mammals if they're in direct contact with sick or dying birds. PD Insurance's veterinary partner Hayley Hunt says while there's currently a low chance of that happening, people can still take steps to prevent it.
4: Being vigilant, thinking about when your pets may be in contact with sick or dead birds and reducing those opportunities.
1: Acclaim Power consumers are suffering from a lack of affordability and reliability. Entrust, the owner of Vector, says there's a need for a major shake-up. Chair Denise Lee says the government needs to make interventions to make the sector more competitive for small firms. She says there needs to be action now because the current system is untenable.
5: And a dry year risk is actually and does remain unacceptable, you know, moving from one crisis to the next.
1: In sport, a special family moment has capped the fifth medal of swimmer Lewis Clearbert's Commonwealth Games career. He's broken his national record to secure silver in the men's 200 metres medley. Clearbert's success immediately followed silver for Erica Fairweather in the 400 metres freestyle. He's spoken to Sky Sport after his last trip to the podium.
6: Mate, I'm not going to lie, I just met my nephew for the first time, so that was pretty cool. I haven't seen my sister in months and months, and she's had her kids since the last time I saw her, so that was probably the most special part of that.
1: Blues women's coach Willie Walker knows the third Super Rugby Aupiki final in 3 years hasn't come easy. They face Matatu in this afternoon's title decider in Christchurch. Jurgen Klopp has started his tenure as coach of the German men's football team by threatening to quit if the media invade his family's privacy. To the weather now, Northland to Manawatu, including Coromandel, Bay of Plenty and the Central High Country. Rain or showers, sometimes heavy with possible thunderstorms and hail, easing to isolated showers from Northland to Coromandel this afternoon and elsewhere this evening. Gisborne and Hawke's Bay, showers returning this afternoon. Horowhenua to Wellington and Wairarapa, periods of rain, possibly heavy, easing this evening. Marlborough and Nelson, cloudy periods, scattered showers. Buller to Westland, rain clearing from the south. Canterbury and Otago, rain spreading north with snow to 400 metres. It will become fine by the evening. Southland and Fiordland, scattered rain with snow to low levels, clearing during the afternoon, but returning to Stewart Island tonight. And for the Chatham Islands, rain possibly heavy. That's News, Sport and Weather. I'm Sandy Hodge.
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